0: Lose more than the election, Sam.
1: Oh, Connie, do we really have to do this?
2: Yes, you can't go on television without it.
1: But it's makeup. I've never worn makeup in my life.
2: You want to look good, don't you?
1: Well, I want to look good, yeah, but not like somebody's Aunt Agatha.
2: You have an Aunt Agatha who looks like this?
1: Everybody does.
2: Oh, I'm sorry. I'll just blend in more of the flesh tones.
1: Connie!
2: Don't argue, Tom! You need it or the camera lights will make you look pale and pasty.
3: Well, how's our champ coming along?
1: Champ? For which girl's team?
3: Oh, it's not that bad, Tom. Oh, my. You look just like my Aunt Agatha.
1: That's it. Makeup's coming off.
2: Sit still, Tom. Bernard!
3: It's all right, Tom. Slap on some more of that dark stuff, Connie.
2: Oh, okay.
3: Tom, I think we should use some of this time to go over a few of the topics they're going to be asking you about.
1: Okie doke.
3: Now, let's talk about your farm.
1: I'm tired of talking about that.
3: But you have to, Tom. They'll ask. People want to hear you say it straight.
1: I have been saying it straight. There is nothing wrong with my farm. Where's Eugene? Any sign of his test results yet?
3: No, nothing yet.
1: Maybe someone ought to go out and check on him.
2: I will, as soon as I do your eyes.
1: Oh, no. Oh, no, you are not putting one of those little brush thingies near my eyes.
2: Look up.
1: Get away.
3: No, hold on. Wait a minute.
1: Get back.
3: Wait a minute.
1: No.
3: Come in.
4: Hiya, guys.
3: What do you want, Bart?
4: We're supposed to start in a minute, and I just thought I'd peek in and, you know, say something clever.
3: Like what, Bart?
4: I don't know. I couldn't think of anything. So how about, may the best man win?
3: Thanks, Bart.
1: Thank you, Bart.
4: Of course, that means you may as well call it quits now, if you catch my drift.
3: Get out, Bart.
4: Yeah, see you in the ring. Hey, Riley, you know, in that light, you look just like my...
2: Aunt Agatha. Maybe I should start over.
5: Excuse me. Pardon me. Excuse me.
4: Hey! Be quiet there, you guys.
5: Thanks, Bart. my name is Jack Allen, and by a sudden lapse of reason, I was the one both candidates agreed should moderate tonight's debate. Welcome. Since you're here to listen to them and not me, I won't waste any time. Let me formally introduce the man you just met, owner of Rathbone's Electric Palace.
4: Where our motto is, if we don't have it, you don't need it.
5: And the first to announce his candidacy in the mayoral race, Bart Rathbone.
4: All right, yeah, let me add him.
5: Our next candidate has been a member of the city council for the past 12 years and owns his own farm and orchard.
4: Used to, you mean?
5: Please, Mr. Rathbone.
4: What did I do?
5: Ladies and gentlemen, Tom Riley.
1: Well, thank you very much.
5: Gentlemen, you know the rules for this debate. Questions have been gathered by the Odyssey Times from citizens all over Odyssey. By another lapse of reason, local radio celebrity Brian Dern has been selected to read the questions to the candidates.
6: And no tampering here.
5: Answers to the questions will be strictly timed at 2 minutes apiece. Please ask the first question, Mr. Dern.
6: Yeah, right. Okay, Mr. Rathbone. This particular voter wants to know what you think of government-assisted programs for special interest groups.
4: Are you kidding? I love them. The more the better, I say. What are we paying our government to do if they aren't going to look out for our special interests? Like baseball cards. I have a real special interest in baseball cards, and I think this city's gone too long without stuff to help me find them. Next question.
5: If you're finished, it's Mr. Riley's turn, Mr. Rathbone.
4: Well, what are you? He wants to add something?
5: Yes, if you're finished. Remember, you have up to 2 minutes.
4: I don't need 2 minutes to answer a question like that. But hey, if it's free air time, let me tell you about a special sale we're having on our color television sets.
2: It's getting dark. Are we almost at Tom's farm yet?
7: Almost. This is very peculiar, Sam. So far, I haven't found any traces of unusual or toxic chemicals in the stream or on the land. This doesn't align itself to the environmental agent's tests at all.
2: Do you think they were lying?
7: I'm not inclined to believe someone is lying unless proven otherwise. What would they have to gain anyway?
2: Oh, I thought everyone said that Mr. Glassman has it in for Mr. Riley for some reason.
7: Well, that's what some think, but no one knows for sure. Admittedly, Mr. Glassman seemed to get a lot of pleasure over the idea of building a freeway through here, but I don't believe... What's that noise?
2: What noise?
7: I think I hear someone up ahead. It would be to our advantage to be as quiet as possible.
2: Why? You think we should spy on them?
7: Not spy, Sam. Merely investigate until we can determine who or what we've encountered.
2: It's the two agents from the Environmental Detection Agency.
7: They have a most peculiar setup for environmental testing. It actually appears as if they're pouring something into the stream rather than taking it out.
2: Hey, this is great! Just like 60 Minutes or something. I'm gonna videotape them.
7: Quiet, please. I'd like to hear what they're saying.
8: After that first day when we showed him the phony equipment, it's like he never came around again. He never even asked how we were doing the test. Talk about the cool.
9: Go figure. We dump all kinds of chemicals into his stream, then test the stream to create a report that says his farm is polluted.
7: Are you kidding this, Sam?
2: You better believe it. Oh, no. My battery light just came on. I'm running out of juice.
7: Let it run as long as possible.
8: You don't expect people to think in a town like this. I mean, you know, too much clean air.
2: Hi, guys. What are you doing out here? I've been looking all over for you.
9: Who is that?
7: Get down.
2: What?
8: We're agents with the state government. Come out with your hands up.
2: Uh-oh.
9: We don't have any guns, Kurt.
8: Quiet. They don't know that. Come on.
2: What are we going to do?
7: I'm not entirely sure.
8: Who are you people? What are you doing here?
2: Well, I'm here to get Eugene and Sam.
9: Eugene and Sam, huh? You must be the two experts that Riley brought in.
2: He's the expert. I'm just the cameraman.
8: Cameraman?
9: He has a video camera, Bert.
8: Hey, how long have you been back here?
2: I just got here. Look, we're late for the debate.
7: Yes, we should be strolling along now.
9: Only after you give us the tape and that video camera.
7: Tape?
2: In the video camera?
8: Yes, the video camera. Hand it over.
7: On one condition.
9: Yeah, like what?
7: Like, you catch us first. Run, Sam, run!
8: Whoa! You get him, Frank?
9: Stop in the name of the environment!
2: Why am I always the last one to know what's going on around here? Wait for me!
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1: It's my opinion that we should look to our government to reinforce and encourage individual effort and achievement, not replace it.
4: That's just typical, Riley. You want to ruin everybody's fun.
5: Mr. Riley has another 90 seconds before your response, Mr. Rathbone.
4: Big deal. I want to respond now or I'll forget what he said.
5: Continue, Tom.
1: All I'm saying is that I believe in our rights as Americans, but our responsibility, too. and the consequences of what we do. And we can't keep looking to our government to bail us out.
4: Yeah, I believe in all that junk too.
5: Bart.
4: We should get the government off of the people's backs. In fact, I am going to create a government program to do just that.
5: Bart.
4: I believe in everybody's rights everywhere, because everything is beautiful in its own way.
5: Bart.
4: I would like to teach the whole world to sing in perfect harmony. We are the world. We are the children.
5: Bart.
4: Don't stop thinking about tomorrow, because it'll soon be here.
5: Bart, we can't continue this debate unless you follow the rules.
4: Rules, smooth. This is a free country. Anybody should be able to do what they want. That's the difference between me and Riley. I'm into freedom. And he's a, what do you call it, an intolerant hate monger. What? Did I stutter?
5: Gentlemen, please.
6: Ah, let him go. This is getting good.
4: Unlike you, Riley, I believe in toleration. And as mayor, I won't put up with anybody who isn't tolerant.
1: You won't tolerate intolerance.
4: Right.
1: So you're intolerant of people who tolerate intolerance.
4: Yeah. My first act as mayor will be to form a committee to investigate intolerance and stamp it out.
1: But what about things like free speech?
4: What about things like that? People can have free speech
1: as long as they agree with you.
4: Well, yeah. Nobody likes disagreeable people.
1: Well, that doesn't make sense.
4: It doesn't make sense because you don't understand what I'm saying.
1: Oh, brother.
15: Keep going, Sam. The car's right there. We can't let them get that tape.
2: I'm running as fast as I can.
8: Now. I mean it. We're not kidding either.
15: Hurry, get in, get in.
2: I'm in.
15: Keys. Where are my keys? I can't find them.
2: We're almost here.
15: I can't find the keys.
2: What are we going to do?
15: Lock the doors.
2: Eugene!
15: I'm looking. Where are the keys?
2: I don't know. They're in the ignition. You should never leave your keys in the ignition, Eugene.
15: I'll remember next time. Hang on!
16: What's going on here?
2: What are we supposed to do, Eugene?
15: Rush this tape to City Hall.
1: Bart, I'm talking about practical experience and common sense. In trying to stand for everything, it's clear that you stand for nothing.
4: Oh, yeah?
1: Yeah.
4: Then why don't we get down to the brass tacks and talk about your contaminated apples, huh?
1: My apples are not contaminated.
4: Oh, says you. But the Environmental Detection Agency says they are.
1: But show me the statistics. No one has complained. No one has been sick.
4: They would be if Glossman didn't close your farm.
1: That is not true.
4: You use pesticides on your farm, don't you? Huh?
1: Well, yeah, sure I do.
4: There. You're killing this here planet, and you ought to be ashamed of yourself.
1: I am not killing anything. All good farmers use pesticides to some degree.
4: You are an anti-environmentalist.
1: I'm a farmer. My father ran a farm, and so did his father before him. I love the land. I don't worship it, but I do my part to take care of it. Now tell me what you do, Bart. Tell me about all those disposable products you sell in your shop.
4: People like my disposable products. See? He's intolerant. I think I've just sewn up this election. You want to take away people's disposable products and feed them contaminated apples.
1: They are not contaminated.
4: Prove it!
15: We can prove it!
5: Time, please.
4: What's this now? Some kind of stunt, Eugene?
15: Here, sir.
1: What's going on? Is that Sam?
2: Yes, sir. We recorded a tape of the agents confessing that they rigged the test results.
18: Excuse me. Hold on. Philip Glossman here. On behalf of the state government, I demand that you give me that tape.
7: With all due respect, Mr. Glossman, we'd rather make 24 copies and then give you the tape.
4: What is all it is? I'm having a debate here.
5: Ladies and gentlemen, I suggest we take a short break to review this tape.
4: But I didn't get to make my closing remarks.
1: There's a videotape player in the city council chambers.
19: Informed sources at the state capitol say that agents Bert Furter and Frank Ernest have been placed on administrative leave while a full internal investigation of the case is conducted. Philip Glossman denies any knowledge of the affair.
18: I'm incensed by the whole thing. I feel like I've been duped. I'm as much a victim as Tom Riley.
19: As for Tom Riley and his apples, it's business as usual.
1: I said from the start I was innocent. I'm just grateful to Eugene Melsner and Sam Johnson for proving it.
19: Now we return to our election night coverage, where the latest polls show Tom Riley currently at 77%, ahead of Bart Rathbone's 14% of the vote. I've just received information from Bart Rathbone's campaign headquarters at Rathbone's Electric Palace that Bart Rathbone is about to make a speech. So let's go to our camera there.
1: Well, gang, I don't want to milk this thing. We put up a good fight, but sometimes you gotta take your lumps when the chips are down. I just called Tom Riley and told him it's okay with me if he wants to be mayor. Thanks for all your hard work in this campaign. And don't forget to check out our Midnight Madness sale on our car stereos in the back.
19: Now over to Tom Riley's headquarters, where Bernard Walton is introducing Tom Riley.
20: Ladies and gentlemen, the next mayor of Odyssey, Tom Riley.
1: Thank you. Thank you very much. Well, I don't know what to say. This is an honor for me. I guess I just want you to know that as your mayor, I'll do my best for you. Those who worked hard on this campaign, but more importantly, all the good folks of Odyssey. I want to be diligent and wise, and by the grace of God, will be a faithful servant to you. Thanks for all your support. Thank you.
20: And thank you, Mayor Riley.
21: Yes, sir. Yes, sir. I know, sir. A fiasco. That's right. I'm with you 100%. I had no idea that Furter and Ernest would be so careless. My fault. Completely my fault. I'll make it up to you. I promise. Riley as mayor is not the end of the world. We'll fix it. We will. Hello? Hello? Okay, Riley, you go ahead and move into your little mayor's office. But you don't have the slightest idea of what you've gotten yourself into. You haven't seen the last of us. Not by a long shot.
2: It doesn't sound like Glossman's going to take his defeat lying down. I guess we'll have to wait and see what happens in the days ahead when Tom takes over as mayor. You know, there are a lot of things that happen in our towns and neighborhoods that seem very wrong. Sometimes we feel helpless to do anything about them. But our country was founded on the idea that everybody has the right to have a say in what happens to us. Maybe that means getting involved in your school government or local organizations or making sure to vote in elections. Or like we've seen with Tom, it may mean running for an office. But one thing's for sure, we can't make a difference unless we get involved. That's it for now. Remember, if you ever want to write to us, just send your letter to Adventures in Odyssey, Colorado Springs, Colorado, 80995. 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Oh, and don't forget to ask about getting a copy of today's episode, too. It's called Tom for Mayor. That address again is Adventures in Odyssey, Colorado Springs, Colorado, 80995. 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Tom for Mayor was written and directed by Paul McCusker. Our production engineer was Bob Luttrell. And our executive producer is Chuck Bolte. And I'm Chris, hoping you'll join us again next time for more Adventures in Odyssey.
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27: If you fall, if you do wrong, you know, just like in the Lord's Prayer, you know, he said, forgive us our sins as we forgive others. He already has paid for that sin 2,000 years ago, which means he already knows the ones you haven't even done yet. Mm-hmm. And he paid for those too.
28: That's Pastor John Burke, and he's with us today on Focus on the Family with Jim Daly. Thanks for joining us. I'm John Fuller.
24: John, these can be tough questions, but do you know someone who's 100% in tune with God?
28: Now, this is a tough question. I'd have to say I've known people who are really close to and they hear God a lot. I've never known anybody that's 100% in touch with God.
24: Yeah, it's kind of like who got a perfect
28: like
24: score on the
28: Jesus.
24: SAT.
28: Yeah.
24: But, you know, hey, 1 Thessalonians 5, 16-18 tells us, rejoice always, pray without ceasing, give thanks in all circumstances. I love that because I think we fail to do that so often. Mm. But give thanks in all circumstances, for this is the will of God in Christ Jesus for you. And what a great reminder. And it does get difficult. I got to admit that. We get into squabbles maybe with our spouse, our kids. Things chew at us to where, did we really get an A+ in how we reflect God's character? Maybe not always. But the good news is he makes a way for us to repent, to try again and do over those things that we don't do so well the first time. Today, we're going to give you a clear picture of what it looks like to do life with God, to challenge yourself, actually, to deepen that relationship with the Lord, so that more often than not, you're responding exactly the way you should.
28: I like the way you put that. And John Burke is the right man to help us unpack this. He's the pastor and founder of Gateway Church in Austin, Texas. He's married to Kathy. They have an adult son and an adult daughter. And he's the author of a number of books. One that we're going to be talking about today is called Soul Revolution, How Imperfect People Become All God Intended.
24: John, welcome back to Focus.
27: Oh, thanks for having me back, Jim.
24: It's so good to have you. In from Austin. Hey, listen, obviously, you're a pastor, but there was a time, maybe even when you were a pastor, which is probably the core of my question, but there was that time when you really struggled with God over trusting him. I think that's every believer's challenge. I mean, Lord, seriously?
27: There was a time?
24: Yeah. If, then, those kind of questions. If you're so good, then why is this happening to me?
27: Yeah.
24: And yeah, I love that refreshing idea that even pastors have that challenge sometimes too, even though they know the word really well. So what was the battle for you in trusting God?
27: Well, there hasn't been one.
24: I appreciate that.
27: No, I really do think, you know, God is trying to peel us like an onion down to the core of who we are and who he is.
24: Why is that? What is his goal in that?
27: Well, I think it gets to what he really wants. But I think part of getting to that, he doesn't force us. He leads us gently. sometimes not so gently. And so my first disappointment, you know, I was not necessarily, I wasn't a believer. I was an engineer before I became a pastor, but my dad died of cancer. And I remember standing at his gravesite and looking at, you know, these two dates separated by a dash.
5: Mm-hmm.
27: And I was just looking at them and I was thinking about how life gets summed up in two dates and a dash. You know, when we're born, when we die, and yet there's this dash in between.
5: Yeah.
27: And what's the dash for, right? Yeah. What are we going to make of the dash? What's it really about? And as I was standing there just thinking about that, you know, my dad had kind of defined success the way everybody defines success in our culture. You know, you make a lot of money, you have a great family, you know, take great vacations, and, you know, you're independent, financially well off and all that. And yet on his deathbed, he had said something to me. He said, John, I'd give it all back if I could just have my health and my family.
5: Wow.
27: And that marked me.
5: Yeah.
27: And I stood there thinking about that, and it actually led me on a journey coming to faith in Jesus. And at the same time, asking the question, what is success? You know, and because the truth is, I had these deep longings. We all do. We all have deep longings. We have dreams and hopes and aspirations. And I had many of the same. You know, I had a plan. I was going to, you know, get my engineering degree, which I did. I'm going to get an MBA. I'm going to start my own company. I'm going to have a beautiful, wonderful wife who loves me, and I love her, and 2.3 kids and vacations and
5: right.
27: We all have those. And yet, it kind of rocked me too, thinking back, but it can all be taken away in an instant. So what is it? What is it all about?
5: Yeah, I mean, that's really good. Let me pull you back a bit, because in the book you also mentioned an experience with your dad about building a train, I think when you were a boy. And that had a good analogy for you. You learned something out of that. I don't know why you took so long to come to Christ, John, but I mean, what was that analogy with the train set and building it?
27: Yeah, when I was, you know, I don't know, maybe 8, 10, my dad got one of those HO train sets. You remember those, that, you know, electric trains? And but we decided to build a Colorado-like landscape, Pikes Peak, you know.
5: Beautiful.
27: And we did. And, you know, so we paper mache'd, we sculpted it, we laid out the track. It went through mountains and tunnels, and there were, you know, towns and all this, and it was amazing. It took us, you know, I don't know, 5 months probably to build it.
5: Yeah.
27: And it was awesome. And when it was done, we high-fived, and, you know, we turned it on, and it went around, and it was amazing. But after about a month of watching the train go around and around, it started to lose its interest. And what I realized looking back is that it wasn't just the train moving and going around that was so wonderful about that. It was me and my dad doing it together.
5: Uh-huh. Sure.
27: It was us making it together. The point for us is that there are a lot of dreams we have. There are a lot of hopes. There are a lot of ambitions. They're not bad. They're not necessarily bad. In fact, many of them are good, but many of them are like a finger pointing somewhere. And I believe where it's pointing is relationship. Without the relationship, first with God and then with others, all those other things, they lose their meaning. They're just a train going around and around.
5: Yeah.
27: Just a dash between, you know, two dates.
5: You know, it's interesting because I think of people who tell the story of having that desire to make a lot of money and become a millionaire by the time they're 25, 30. And then you talk to some people that have actually done it, and they speak about how empty it was. You know, they thought it was going to be something grand, something incredibly rewarding and filling.
27: Right.
5: And then they get there and they're going, it really didn't have the impact I thought it would.
27: Right. So that's one of the things I talk about in Soul Revolution. We all have deep longings. They're good. I think they're from God. But sometimes we have shallow strategies.
5: Huh.
27: In other words, we don't really understand how are these deepest longings going to be met. But what if you have all those, but you still don't have contentment?
5: Right.
27: What if you still struggle with anxiety and worry all the time? And I know multimillionaires who still worry all the time.
5: Right.
27: They've told me. So is there something deeper still? You know, or maybe you want security. You want to know you're going to be safe and secure. Okay, maybe you build a fortress to make sure whatever happened in the past doesn't happen again, because that's often where it comes from. But what if you can't trust people and don't have intimate relationship? What if you don't really feel loved? Is that security enough? So our deepest longings, when we start to drill down, they're spiritual.
5: Right.
27: They're what God promises by His Spirit. Love, joy, peace, patience, kindness, goodness, gentleness, faithfulness, self-control, those kinds of things. And our deepest longings only get met when we understand what God's deepest longing is too. And God's want, God's dream is for intimate relationship with you.
5: Let me get into that a little bit, because in the book you talk about God's longings. I don't know that I've ever thought of that other than God loves us and God built us for a relationship with Him. But I didn't carry it to the next conclusion, which is, why did He do that?
27: Yeah.
5: And that's your point.
27: Well, and if you think about it, you know, if His main desire was to get people to do right and quit doing wrong, if He's God, couldn't He make us? Couldn't He force us to stop doing wrong and do right?
5: Right.
27: He could. So why doesn't He? Well, because there must be something deeper He wants. He allows free will even against His will. Why? Well, because you can't have love without free will. You can't.
5: Exactly right.
27: I mean, let's say you fall in love with some person, right? And you want them to love you back. You could shower them with gifts, right? With good things, but they might love the gifts, but not so much you still, right? So you can't actually buy real love. You could try to force them. I guess you could put a gun to their head and say, marry me or love me, and they might, out of fear, parrot it, but we would all know that's not love. Love must be free. That's true for God as well. And so that explains a lot of why God allows the things He allows in this world and even uses our disappointments to show us what it is deep down we really are longing for as well.
5: No, that is so good. You know, it's interesting though, because we typically in the church will lean toward living a life that's more perfect, that is, you know, sinless, because it's pretty obvious in Scripture that's the goal. But the irony of ironies is the Lord is saying everything that you've just said, that, you know, you're going to learn more about me through those valleys that you go through, sinful valleys, right?
27: And we don't
5: understand that, I think, as well as we should. That God, we're not sure. We tend to think of God as like a grandfather who's shocked at our behavior, that would have never thought that you could do that.
27: Yeah.
5: But He knows everything. He knows how we behave as human beings, sinful human beings. Nothing is going to shock Him.
27: And the other incredibly freeing truth is that the life God wants with us is so simple. It's so simple. It really is. And we don't have to work real hard. We don't have to try real hard. You know, when my dad said that on his deathbed, the reason it struck me is because what someone says as their last words is what, you know, that's the salient point of life to them, right? Well, you know, Jesus did the same thing. He told us what matters most, and it's one thing. There's only one thing you have to do as a Christian. Listen up.
5: Yeah,
27: lean in. But think about it. When Mary and Martha were preparing dinner for Jesus and the disciples, remember? You know, and Martha's busy, and she's frustrated with Mary sitting there listening to Jesus. And Jesus says to her, Martha, you're working so hard, you're so stressed out. There's only one thing necessary, and Mary's chosen it. Okay, so just pause. Like, only one thing is necessary? Well, we better figure out what that one thing is and focus on that. And that is the same thing Jesus was saying His last night on earth. So John chapters 13 through 17 is actually what I base Soul Revolution, the book, on, because Jesus said to us what was most important, and it's the same one thing. So the one thing He said to Mary and Martha was listening. Listening to the Lord is what's most important. But He said it in a different way His last night on earth. So He knows He's going to leave. He's trying to get it across to them. John chapter 15, He says, look, I am the vine. You are the branches. And I believe they're actually going from the upper room down to the Garden of Gethsemane. They were going through the vineyard. He picks up a branch. And he goes, let me just stick it in your head, guys. It's this simple. A branch doesn't have to work hard to produce fruit. All it has to do is stay connected to the trunk, the vine. And fruit happens naturally.
5: Mm.
27: I'm the vine. You're the branches. Stay connected to me and you will bear much fruit. Apart from me, you can do some good things. No. You can build big businesses. You can have great families. You can do this and that. But nothing that he intended. Nothing that gets at the deepest longings. Apart from me, you can do nothing. So this would be the one thing. That's the whole point that I'm trying to get across in Soul Revolution. That actually, all we have to do is learn to stay connected moment by moment to God's Spirit, and the rest of the things take care of themselves.
5: Right.
28: And John Burke is our guest today on Focus on the Family. He's referenced the book Soul Revolution, How Imperfect People Become All God Intended. 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
5: John, that's the core of the book, this idea of the 60-60 experiment. So describe what that is and let's talk about it.
27: Well, let me tell you how I came to it, because just like anything else, many times it only comes through disappointment, trying to get my deep longings met with a shallow strategy and God using that to show me how do I get what I really want with connection to Him. So when we planted Gateway Church, nothing went as planned.
5: And here's a disclaimer. Normally with the Lord, it doesn't work out the way you think it should. It's rare.
27: Yeah, and we all know that, but when it actually hits, our response is different, right?
5: Right.
27: You know, so we were supposed to launch in the General Cinema movie theater. We had, you know, built this core group, raised money. We sent out invitations and mailers, and 2 weeks before, General Cinema Los Angeles calls me and says, you can't do church in our movie theater. It's bad for business. So I go back to the guy in Austin who signed the contract and, you know, well, he wasn't supposed to sign the contract, apparently. I'm talking to lawyer friends. I'm trying to figure out what to do. We're going to have a bunch of people show up in 2 weeks and no one, we can't meet. And nothing worked. And finally, in desperation, we call a prayer meeting of our core group. And on my way out the door to this prayer meeting, the phone rings. This is back when phones rang, you know, and you had to go back and get them.
5: Right, that you didn't put them in your pocket.
27: On my cell phone. And it was a pastor friend in Cincinnati who had this prompting to get someone he had led to the Lord connected to our church who was moving to Austin. And I told him, well, I don't know, we're going to have church. And I told him why. And he said, well, I think there's someone in my church who might know someone in the movie industry. Want me to talk to him? And I said, sure. I didn't think about it.
5: Right.
27: We go and we pray. The next week, I was like one desperate attempt. I go back to the movie house in Austin. And when I walked in, the guy goes, well, you guys have good connections. I'm like, what do you mean? He goes, you haven't heard? He said, the president of General Cinema in New York called the Los Angeles office and said, work it out with the church in Austin.
28: Oh.
27: So you're good to go.
5: That was a good friend.
27: Well, it was God's prompting of my friend.
5: Yeah.
27: To call me, and he knew someone who knew the president. Now, I thought everything was going to go great. 6 months later, because, hey, God worked it out, right?
5: Yeah.
27: But then 6 months later, we get kicked out. And then we had to move to 6 different locations during 2 years. Every time we moved, we lost people. It was so frustrating. I'm like, Lord, what am I doing wrong? And I got to the end of myself in disappointment and frustration. And frustration with God.
5: Yeah.
27: Because he's not doing his will the way he's supposed to.
5: And look what I'm trying to do for you.
27: Look what I'm doing for you. Look at all I've given for you. And in that, he started whispering something into my mind over and over when I would start complaining for about a year. But it was the same thing every time. Am I enough?
5: Mm-hmm.
27: Am I enough? And at first I was mad. I was like, what? I left my engineering career to follow you into ministry. I left that ministry to come plant a church to help reach people. What do you mean, am I enough? Haven't I showed? And then I realized, oh, I guess not. Because the truth is, if God, you know, loving God, loving my family, loving the people who are coming, and even with the difficulties that come, is not enough. God has to do things my way, or I get mad and angry and frustrated with him. And so what I realized in this, and this is getting to the core of this whole 60-60 experiment in Soul Revolution, is Jesus' prayer, what he taught us to pray is, your kingdom come, God, your will be done on earth as it is in heaven. Because God's will mostly is not done on earth. Because we spend most of our time trying to get my will be done. And that includes Christians and even pastors. And so I spent a whole year just practicing waking up every morning, surrendering my will, and trying to only do God's will during that day as best I understood it.
4: Right.
27: And it was amazing.
4: Well, and that's the challenge you put in the book. So let's talk about 60-60. What are you challenging your readers to do?
27: Yeah. So it came from that year of this experiment I did personally, and the joy I started to feel, the peace I started to feel, a deeper love for my children. I mean, these things that I really wanted, it was amazing. And I'm mowing the yard one day, and I'm talking to the Lord about it, and I'm just saying, I wish the people in my church could understand how great this life is with you. And I had the thought, do an experiment. For 60 days, you know, it takes time to change a habit.
4: Right.
27: 60 days, every 60 minutes, set your watch beeper to go off, set an alarm to go off, or something to remind you, abide in me, remain in my love, as Jesus said in John 15, you know, and you will bear much fruit. Apart from me, you can do nothing. So just get them to try it for 60 days and see what happens. And we did that. Thousands of people have done this experiment, and it's life-changing.
4: That's amazing.
27: It's life-changing.
4: Yeah.
27: But it's what Jesus said over and over, right? Paul said it in Galatians chapter 5:16, walk by the Spirit, and you won't carry out the desires of the flesh. You don't have to try to stop sinning or try to break that habit or this habit or that addiction. Just walk by the Spirit, and you won't do that. Instead, the fruit of the Spirit, love, joy, peace, patience, kind, all that will start to grow.
4: Yeah.
27: Only one thing is necessary, Martha.
4: Listen.
27: It's the one thing. So we have to learn to stay connected. So that's the experiment. And here's the whole idea. We're all in the habit. I mean, just think about it. When you wake up on the typical day, how much time do you spend making your plans and thinking about how to get them done? Versus, Lord, what are you doing and what do you want me to do in each thought, in each moment, in each decision with my coworkers, with my children? And do we realize how much God loves us and is always with us and actually wants to guide us? That's what Jesus said in John 16. I'm going to send my Spirit. He will always be with you, and he will lead you into truth. Yeah. He'll lead you in the way of truth.
4: You know, John, in that regard, some people that might read the scripture says, you know, pray unceasingly. And you go, seriously, how do you even do that? Mm. How do you, you know, you got to go to do your banking. You got to work. How do you pray unceasingly? Like you're constantly in a state of prayer. Mm. It has that feel to it, like, man, it sounds impossible to do every hour, every 60 minutes. But yeah, people, really, John? I mean, really?
27: And that's what I like to say is, that's not what we're doing. We're not trying to beat the Muslims in, instead of five times of prayer a day, we're going to do 12.
4: Right.
27: That's not it. That's not it. It is learning to do life with this God who wants to do life with us, who truly loves us more than we can possibly imagine. And God is so good. I mean, this is the thing. Is we've got to realize how much he loves us. In fact, one little experiment I've asked people to do sometimes is to realize that all love we experience is borrowed love. You know, this hit me one time when my children were little. And you know, when your children are little, they're so cute. They're so wonderful. But they're cuter when they're sleeping.
6: Not always. Those little cutie pies.
27: Well, and, you know, they're just there and there's a little angelic face sleeping. And one night, I was just watching my daughter sleep and just praying over her. And I just had this overwhelming sense of love for her, you know, just overwhelming. And in that moment, I heard the whisper of God say, "I love you more." And it shocked me.
6: Right.
27: I mean, it wasn't audible. It was just a thought.
6: It came out of left field. I know the feeling.
27: But then as I started to ponder it, you know, the Bible tells us God is love. There is no love apart from him, which means that all the love I've ever felt or given is just borrowed love. And he loves me more. And he loves you more. Whoever you are, whatever you've done, it doesn't matter. He loves you more than you love your children, your spouse, more than you've experienced love from your grandparents, your parents. It's all borrowed love.
6: Yeah, it's so good.
27: And the point of that is, unless we realize who God is, and that because of what he's done for us in Christ, he did that so we will walk with him. He didn't do that just to get us into heaven one day. And believe me, I wrote about heaven. I know about that, right? That's not why. He wants us to do life with him in this loving relationship. That's what Jesus was trying to get across in John 15.
6: Yeah.
27: As the Father has loved me, so have I loved you. Right?
6: Yeah.
27: And no greater love than to lay down his life. And abide, he said, in that love. And you will abide in my love when you obey me, when you obey my commands, when you do what I say.
6: When you listen.
27: Listen and respond. Exactly. Mm-hmm. So that's the 60-60 experiment.
6: Yeah.
27: So what I say is, it's not stopping every 60 minutes to pray. It's not that. If you do that, it's good. It's just totally missing it. What it actually is it's trying to reorient ourselves from a habit of ignoring God most of the day to realizing that God is with us all through the day and loves us and actually wants to guide and help us.
6: Yeah.
27: And I think what helps people is realizing it's not changing your life, it's reorienting your life. So in other words, you don't have to change necessarily anything you're doing, but do it with the Lord. Think about it this way. You're already going through life talking to yourself anyway. Okay, what am I going to do now? Oh, why did that person do that? Oh, wait, no. You've got this constant conversation in your head between you and yourself. Just let God in.
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16: With SRN News, I'm Keith Peters in Washington. House Republicans on Tuesday passed a package to fund Immigration and Customs Enforcement and Border Patrol, marking a victory for President Trump and GOP leaders. House Majority Leader Steve Scalise before the vote.
17: This is a piece that Democrats have said they don't want to fund because they want open borders. They have made it crystal clear, the Democrat Party in Washington, that they want to go back to open borders, and we're not going to do that. We need to fully fund this department, especially at a time of heightened security threats.
16: The nearly $70 billion budget reconciliation package that had stalled in the Senate for weeks narrowly passed the lower chamber by a vote of 214 to 212. California voters now have a clearer picture of this year's race for governor, Willie Nelson reports from the White House.
18: Republican Steve Hilton has secured a spot in California's governor race, setting up a November showdown with former Health and Human Services Secretary Javier Becerra. The results give California voters a clear choice heading into the general election after years of Democratic control in Sacramento. Hilton says his campaign is focused on affordability, public safety, and economic growth. Willie Nelson, The White House.
16: The U.S. military said Tuesday that it carried out strikes on Iran following the crash of an Army helicopter near the Strait of Hormuz that President Donald Trump blamed on the Islamic Republic. Tehran vowed to respond. The strikes were a proportional response to unjustified Iranian aggression, U.S. Central Command said on social media. Iranian state media reported that explosions were heard on Keshem Island in the Strait of Hormuz. On Wall Street, the Dow by 86 points. This is SRN News.
19: Today's good news verse from Your Network of Praise is John 6:51. I am the living bread that came down from heaven. If anyone eats of this bread, he will live forever. And the bread that I will give for the life of this world is my flesh.
12: 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They're thankful for God's mercy and grace. They'd like to dedicate today in loving memory of John Erickson, former pastor of Augusta Community Church. John went to be in glory with Jesus in April, lifting his family and church up in prayer.
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30: Our hope is from God, it is through Christ, and this hope is given. It is not earned.
31: Welcome to Open the Bible with Pastor Colin Smith. I'm Steve Hiller, glad you're with us today. And Colin, I'm glad that we're going to spend some time looking at where hope actually comes from, because I think sometimes we do think that we ought to be able to earn it.
30: Yeah, I think that's right. It's actually the default position of the human heart that we feel that if we do the things that God has commanded us to do, that that will be a basis on which we would have hope before Him. And of course, the problem is it never works. We never get to a place where we really do have lively hope or confidence before God on the basis of the lives that we've lived. And Jesus speaks very clearly about this. He says in John 5 and verse 45, "Do not think that I will accuse you to the Father. There is one who accuses you, Moses, on whom you have set your hope." So here are people who are setting their hope on living a good enough life for God. And Jesus says, no, that's actually going to lead not to your vindication, but actually to your condemnation. That's the law that's going to accuse you. So here's the wonderful truth that we're heading to in the program today, that hope does not come through our fulfilling of the law. Hope comes to us through the grace that we find in the Lord Jesus Christ. And that is a wonderfully renewing truth.
0: Well, let's continue to look at that truth. We're

We find that hope through a relationship with him. David could speak about God as my rock, my salvation, my God. So that led us to the question, well, now, how do you come to such a relationship with God in which you find hope in him? And we saw the answer of the Bible to that question is through faith in the Lord Jesus Christ. We looked last time at Colossians chapter 1 and verse 27, Christ in you, the hope of glory. When you believe in the Lord Jesus Christ, he himself comes to dwell in you by the Holy Spirit. Jesus said to his disciples, the Holy Spirit will dwell with you and he will be in you. Christ in you. And it's the presence of Christ by the Holy Spirit in a person's life that makes a whole new life possible. We saw that the Holy Spirit is more than a mentor coming alongside and telling you what you need to do. He actually works in you, renewing your mind, shaping your will, changing you from the inside out. And this is why there is hope for every person in Jesus Christ. Christ in you is what makes the Christian life possible. You're going to become everything that God created and redeemed you to be, and it's going to happen through Christ in you. So we've learned that hope comes from God, and it comes through Jesus Christ. But there's something else that we need to grasp if we're going to grow in hope. So today, I want us to take a third step in our journey. Hope comes from God. It is through Christ. And now, today, I want us to see it is by grace. Look with me, if you would, at 2 Thessalonians chapter 2 and verse 16. Now, may our Lord Jesus Christ himself, and God our Father, who loved us and gave us eternal comfort and good hope through grace, may he comfort your hearts and establish them in every good work and word. Now, notice that the apostle is speaking here about hope. He speaks about eternal comfort and good hope. And he tells us what we've already seen, that hope comes from God and it comes through Christ. And notice the relationship. Hope comes from our Lord Jesus Christ and God, our Father. But there's something more here. The apostle tells us that this hope comes from God, our Father, through our Lord Jesus Christ, and it comes to us by grace. Now, what is grace? Well, notice the word gave in this verse. Our Lord Jesus Christ and God our Father, who loved us, gave us good hope. So our hope is from God, it is through Christ, and this hope is given. It is not earned, and that is the meaning of this wonderful word, grace. Now, I want us to see today that hope does not come from the law. It's not earned by what we do. It does come through grace. And in the light of that, we're going to look at some further strategies as to how we can grow in hope. First then, hope does not come by the law. Now, I'd like to look at one other verse of scripture today, and that's from John 5 and verse 45. Look at these words of the Lord Jesus. Do not think, he says, that I will accuse you to the Father. There is one who accuses you, Moses, on whom you have set your hope. Now, notice that Jesus is speaking here to people who have set their hope on Moses. Now, Moses, of course, received the law from God. He was the one who gave God's laws to God's people. And so to set your hope on Moses, as these people to whom Jesus speaks here were doing, is to base your hope on obedience to God's law. So here were people who had set their hope on a life of obedience.
They believed that hope comes

0: from God, and they knew that God had given the commandments, and so they had concluded that they could have hope in God if they did what God said. If I live a good life, well, God will see what I have done, and he will then welcome me into the joy of his presence. That was their hope. Now, notice what Jesus says here. You have set your hope on Moses. But here's the problem. Moses is not your friend. Moses is your accuser. There is one who accuses you. Moses, on whom you have set your hope. Now, why would Moses have been their accuser? Well, because none of these people, and none of us, have kept the law that Moses gave. Take the 10th commandment as an example. You shall not covet. There's part of the law given by God through Moses. And you see the good in this command. You shall not covet. And so you try to keep it. You say, well, I must not covet. And what that means is that I must learn to be content. I must be grateful for what I have. I must live within my means. It also means, of course, that I must find as much joy in what God gives to others as I would if God had given these same things to me. But now think about it. Can any of us honestly say that when you see other people's gifts and opportunities and friends and looks and skills and homes and possessions, can any of us honestly say that we never covet, not even a tiny little bit? No. If you set your hope on Moses, on obedience to the law of God, if that's your hope, you're in for a rude awakening. That's the point of what Jesus is saying. The law's not on your side. It's not your friend. It's your accuser. So hope does not come by the law. Now, does anyone set their hope on Moses today? Yes, absolutely. Millions do. And the place you're most likely to find many of them is in church. You see, it is possible to believe that hope comes from God and to believe that it comes through the Lord Jesus Christ, and then to set your hope on living a good enough Christian life. And here's what you will experience if you set your hope on obedience to God's law. What you'll find is that when you're doing well, you'll think, I'm really doing rather well. And you'll immediately be tempted to pride. And when you do badly, well, then immediately you're going to find that you're tempted to despair. And you're going to find that you will live under the constant cloud of haunting questions that never go away. Have I done enough? Have I prayed enough? Have I been a good enough mother or father or son or daughter or husband or wife or brother or sister? Have I been a good enough neighbor? Have I been a good enough friend? Have I been a really good witness? Have I been a good example? Is my faith good enough? Do I love God enough? Have I been a good enough Christian? And you know, to all of these haunting questions, your conscience will whisper the answer. No. No. No. If you set your hope on fulfilling all that God has called you to do, you will not have any hope at all. Your conscience will tell you that there's more that you could have done, that there's more that you should have done. You will never feel that you have done enough. And in the end, the law on which you set your hope will condemn you. Hope does not come through the law. But God gives hope by grace. That's the central point of the text that we're looking at today. Do you remember at the beginning of John's Gospel, John says, the law came through Moses, but grace and truth came through Jesus Christ. And he says, we have all received grace upon grace from his fullness.
1: 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If you did join us late, we're in the book of 2 Thessalonians chapter 2. So grab your Bible, meet us there as we get back to the message. Here is Pastor Colin.
0: So we're going to focus on grace in our text today. Let's look at it more closely together. Hope does not come from the law. Hope comes by grace. See this in 2 Thessalonians in chapter 2 and verse 16. Now may our Lord Jesus Christ himself and God our Father, who loved us and gave us eternal comfort and good hope. How? Through grace. Hope through grace. And grace is God giving what we don't deserve. And hope comes through grace. Now, do you see that this cuts right through all these haunting questions about how well you've performed in the Christian life? How much have you prayed? How well have you lived? How faithful have you been? Grace simply sets all these questions aside. Because your hope is not based on you measuring up. Hope comes through grace. That is, it is God giving you what you don't deserve. He gave us eternal comfort and good hope through grace. Hope comes from God through Christ, and it's by grace. Now, when I think about grace, the first thing that comes to my mind is that Jesus died for our sins. Our sins were laid on Jesus. He gave his life as a sacrifice so that our sins would not be charged against us. But you know, there are two parts to what God has done for us in Christ. Two dimensions, as it were, of God's grace. God, on the one side, has taken away our sins, and on the other, he has credited to us Christ's righteousness. You can think about God's grace to you being like a robe that is draped around you. You might find it helpful, actually, if you put on a robe in the morning, when you put that robe on, to think about how it represents the two sides of God's grace. Two sides of the robe are folded over you. On the one side, God folds you in the forgiveness that is yours through the death of Jesus. And on the other side, God folds you in the righteousness that is yours through the life of Jesus. Jesus died the death that we should have died. And Jesus lived the life that we should have lived. In other words, Christ did what we have failed to do, and he lived his life for us. So when our hearts condemn us in regards to what we have failed to do, we find hope not only in resting in the death of Jesus for us, but also resting in the life of Jesus for us, the death he died and the life he lived. I've been reading a book by Andrew Bonar in which he shows how to apply the perfect life of Jesus to your conscience when you find yourself very troubled by a sense of your own failure. Now, I'm putting this in my own words, but I'm drawing from Bonar's examples. Did you waste your youth? Jesus Christ grew in wisdom and in favor with God and man. See, he lived the perfect youth and childhood for you. He lived the youth and childhood that you didn't. So don't let your wasted youth or childhood lead you to despair. Have you neglected prayer? Christ rose early in the morning to pray, and he prayed through the night. Bonar says, "This God will impute to me as if I had prayed every day and every night." See, God, by his grace and mercy, will regard you as if you had prayed as much as Jesus himself did. Have you sought your own will rather than the will of God? Do you perhaps look back even years ago to a decision you made? You felt God was calling you to something costly and, well, you weren't up for it. You pulled back. And years later, you look back on that decision and the different course that your life took, and you have a profound feeling that you let him down. You didn't have the courage to do what you sensed he was calling you to do, and you live with a great sense of regret. Have you sought your own will rather than the will of God? Jesus said to the Father, "Not my will, but yours be done." He gave what you withheld. And God regards you in his grace and mercy in Jesus Christ as if you had been as willing to pursue that costly call as Jesus himself was. Examples could be multiplied, and you can work this out for yourself. Have you been worldly? Jesus was not of this world. Have you been double-minded? Jesus was always single and resolute in his purpose. All these things he did. He lived the life that we have failed to live, and he lived that life for us. And then Bonar, because he was a pastor, makes this application. Have I been a good enough pastor? You see, the questions of whether we've been good enough at what God has called us to do go everywhere. And where is a pastor or a missionary or a Christian leader to go when we feel our own failings? Well, we find hope not in what we are doing for Christ, but in what he has done for us. He is the perfect shepherd that no one else has ever managed to be. And what he did for us. Bonar says, his shepherd's heart and work cover over ours. Do you see this beautiful truth? Jesus is everything that we have failed to be. He has done everything that we have failed to do. And God counts all that the Lord Jesus Christ has done for us as if it had been done.
1: 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It's called Grow in Hope. And Colin, why did you write this book?
0: Well, Grow in Hope is the second of three books that we are putting out from Open the Bible this year. Grow in Faith, Grow in Hope, and Grow in Love. And the reason for all three is that, as Paul says in 1 Corinthians in chapter 13, everything else will pass away. I mean, that's quite a statement, isn't it? Everything else will pass away, but these things will remain: faith, hope, and love. So these are things of supreme importance. I'm absolutely persuaded that our greatest need is to have a stronger faith, to have a more certain hope, and to be renewed in a resilient kind of love. You know, if that happens in the lives of Christian believers, some very, very good things will follow.
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12: Summer has a way of bringing people outside. Front yards, cookouts, folding chairs, kids running through the sprinkler like they invented joy. And somewhere in the middle of all that ordinary life, there is a reminder. God has always liked meeting people. in regular places, on hillsides, at tables, in boats, along roads. That matters because some people think they need the perfect setting to hear from God. But a lot of life is lived with distractions, interruptions, and grass that needs mowing. And still, God is near, still speaking through His Word, still faithful in the little moments you almost miss. So as summer opens the days a little, don't miss the holy things tucked inside the ordinary ones. A conversation, a laugh, a prayer. God is not waiting for life to get less messy before He meets with you. He already knows your address. Your network of praise, reaching families, changing lives.
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13: Growing up with a dad who played in the NBA, won an Olympic gold medal, I think every father wants their kids to be better than they were. But his desire for me to go into the NBA, there was a lot of pressure on my shoulders. I always had to do everything right and be right. I grew up in a Christian household, knew God from a very young age. My perception of Him or just my relationship with Him, I had to always work to please Him. There's always this question in the back of my mind, like, how do I know that He really is real? How do I know that this isn't just something that my parents brought me up in? And I was like, God, if You're real, just show me. It started a journey of really going deeper with the Lord. Like, it's God who frees us and that He wants us. We are good enough because of Him. That was like really healing for me after growing up with so much pressure to prove myself.
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14: Safe for the kids, indeed.
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14: But
15: is that dangerous?
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15: No. No.
14: An actual.
15: Whoa, look at that.
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15: See what happened?
14: Just to be clear, welcome to your network of praise.
16: God has said, your sins and iniquities will I remember no more. So if God has chosen to no longer remember them, why should I keep remembering them?
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16: God has taken your sins and He's cast them into the depths of the sea. You can't see them. They're gone. They're forgiven and they're forgotten. And we need to remember that, not be crippled by them.

0: of us remember our most embarrassing moment. Maybe we said something we shouldn't have or did something we shouldn't have. It may have been silly or something serious, but we remember everything about that moment. Sometimes our sin can be like that. We know the Lord has forgiven us, but we're not too sure we've forgiven us. Today on A New Beginning, Pastor Greg Laurie helps us see just how complete the Lord's forgiveness is. It's just as if it never happened.
1: We live in a world full of fake things. We live in a world full of fake things. And I feel like we're living in an anti-Christ culture. And remember, anti doesn't just mean against, it also means instead of. And I feel like right now our culture is flooded with fake things or instead of versions of Jesus. We live in an ABC culture, anything but Christ. So let's dig in and see what John has to say to us in chapter 3, starting in verse 7. Little children, let no one deceive you. He who practices righteousness is righteous, just as he is righteous. He who sins is of the devil, for the devil has sinned from the beginning. For this purpose, the Son of God was manifested, that he might destroy the works of the devil. For whoever has been born of God does not sin, for his seed remains in him, and he cannot sin because he's been born of God. All right, so Satan is real and always has been. The devil comes to accuse and deceive. So it's kind of scary when you think about it. And you think, how can we overcome the devil? And that brings me to my next point. Jesus has already defeated Satan. Jesus has already defeated Satan. Look at 1 John 3:8. For this purpose, the Son of God was manifested, that he might destroy the works of the devil. Whoever has been born of God does not sin. His seed remains in him, and he cannot sin because he's been born of God. So why was Jesus Christ manifested? Why did he come to our planet? Well, he came to die for the sin of the world, needless to say. But he also came to destroy the works of the devil. At the cross, Satan was canceled. We hear about people being canceled today. Jesus canceled Satan. And it's talked about in Colossians 2:14, where it says, Christ canceled the record of the charges against us and took it away, nailing it to the cross. In this way, he disarmed the spiritual rulers and authorities and shamed them publicly by the victory over them on the cross. So Jesus canceled the record. The word here used for record is a handwritten certificate of debt. So imagine this for a moment. Here is a list, and on this list is your name. And there below your name is a list of every sin you've ever committed throughout your life. That would be a long list, would it not? And they just go through page after page after page, and you're just absolutely horrified by it. But here's what this verse is teaching. When Christ died on the cross, he canceled that list. He canceled every sin, canceled every lie, canceled everything you've done wrong. He paid for it, and he defeated it. And I know there are times when some sins seem undefeatable. There's addictions in your life that you don't feel you can break. There are weaknesses you have that you don't feel you can overcome. But according to this verse and other verses, this has been dealt with at the cross. But let's think for a moment about his strategy. I mentioned he's called the accuser of the brethren. It's important we understand how this works. He is the accuser of the brethren. So here's how it rolls. You're just sitting somewhere, maybe even in church, And suddenly the most wicked, twisted thought comes into your mind. I mean, really bad. You can't even believe this thought is in your mind. And you can't believe this thought is in your mind in church of all places. And immediately the accuser of the brethren says, what kind of a twisted person are you? Why would you think such a thought? But here's the thing. It's not a sin to be tempted. It's only a sin if you give in to the temptation. The issue of sin is not in the bait, it's in the bite. Satan is always going to use your sins in a hateful and condemning way to drive you from the cross. The Holy Spirit will convict you of your sins in a loving way to bring you to the cross. Anything that drives you from the cross is from the devil. Don't listen to it. I can go to Christ right now. I can be forgiven. Yes, I sin, but I repent of that sin and I ask you to forgive me. I am forgiven by God. That brings me to my next point. If we really know God, we will love our brothers and sisters. Look at 1 John 3:14. We know that we pass from death to life because we love the brethren. He who does not love his brother abides in death. Whoever hates his brother is a murderer. And you know that no murderer has eternal life abiding in him. The word hate means to habitually despise. This is not just a transient emotion. This is a deep-rooted loathing. Now we all get ticked off with people at times, you know, like driving and you honk. Do you ever honk? I've never thought of myself as a honker per se, but I guess I am. I was driving with my granddaughter Riley the other day and I said, Riley, who's the best driver you know? Now I wanted her to say me because I think I'm a pretty good driver. She said, my dad. Oh, really? Why do you say your dad? She said, because he doesn't honk at people. I said, I don't honk at people. She said, oh, Papa, you honk at people a lot. So I guess I'm a honker. But that's not what John is talking about. Not a honker, but a hater. Where you want to destroy that person. And you don't want to be that person who has that kind of sin in your life. And that is exactly what he's dealing with here.
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1: Now we shift gears and we come to the final movement of what he's saying to us in 1 John 3. Where in verse 19 he says, we know we're of the truth, and we shall assure our hearts before him, for if our heart condemn us, God is greater than our heart, and he knows all things. Beloved, if our heart does not condemn us, we have confidence toward God that whatever we ask, we receive of him, because we keep his commandments and do those things that are pleasing in his sight. Sometimes our heart condemns us. Sometimes we do something we should not have done, and we feel bad about it. And we just can't get over it. The devil gets a foothold, and he keeps condemning us for it because we crossed the line, and we know we crossed the line, and we keep beating ourselves up. Okay, speaking of honking, I was back in New York City recently. They're very big on honking in New York City. They honk all day and all night long. 2 a.m, they're honking. It's just a honky city. I didn't mean it that way, but whatever. You know, it's just everybody's honking. So I'm crossing a crosswalk. And this is a big, long crosswalk across many lanes of traffic. I wait for it to go green, and I start walking across. I'm walking with all the other people, and all of a sudden, this car, like parked right in the front, lays on his horn. I jump, And I know I should have just kept walking, but I was kind of ticked off, to be honest with you. I went around to the side of the car, I gestured for him to roll down his window. I said, "Why did you honk at me?" He said, "Because you crossed the line. I'm in a crosswalk." I kind of started going over the crosswalk to go on the sidewalk. I said, "Everyone crossed the line." He said, "But you crossed the line." And his window went back up. But that was a little overkill in his part. I did murder him. Now, let me explain. In my heart, I murdered him. No, I didn't. Maybe for a moment, I might have. But that was very upsetting. I mean, it's one thing to honk at a person in their car. It's another thing to honk at a pedestrian. Now I'm justifying my honking, aren't I? Isn't that what I'm doing? But the reality is, it was overkill. You don't need to honk at someone that crosses over a little line. I still was in my little time where I could cross over. But our heart does that to us sometimes. You cross the line. You messed up. And I'm condemned for it. So John is saying, even if our heart condemns us, God is greater than our heart. And coming back to the blood of Jesus, yeah, you know, I did cross the line, but Jesus died on the cross. And I'm forgiven, and my sin is canceled, and my sin is forgiven, and my sin is forgotten. Right? So that's something to remember. I should not choose to remember what God has chosen to forget. God has said, your sins and iniquities will I remember no more. So if God has chosen to no longer remember them, why should I keep remembering them? God even says, I'll take your sins and cast them into the depths of the sea. Years ago, I was out scuba diving in Maui. I went down about 30 feet, which, you know, it's not that deep, but it's somewhat deep. And we were going along, and there was, you could see the ground floor of the ocean below. And then suddenly we came out to a spot where you couldn't see the ground floor anymore. It was this deep cavern of nothingness. And we kind of went over it, and it kind of freaked me out. And I turned around and swam back. I had not gone any deeper. I wasn't in any greater danger, but there was something very menacing and frightening to me about the fact that I could not see the bottom of where I was. And God has taken your sins and he's cast them into the depths of the sea. You can't see them. They're gone. They're forgiven and they're forgotten. And we need to remember that, not be crippled by them. Okay, coming back to an earlier point, and then I'm going to wrap this up. The devil doesn't want me to know any of these things. The devil doesn't want me to know that I can approach God no matter what because of the blood of Christ. The devil doesn't want me to know that I don't have to live under constant condemnation. He wants to keep me trapped. He wants me to think I can never break free from that lifestyle, never break free from that addiction, never break free from this other thing. He doesn't want me to know that Christ canceled all of these things at the cross. But we need to know what God wants us to know and let it affect us in the way that we live. So the devil will always try to keep you away from Jesus. And maybe I'm talking to somebody here that has messed up in life. You've crossed the line and then some. And you feel like there's no way back for me. What a lie. Of course there's a way back. It's through Christ. But you must admit you're a sinner and you must return to him. Remember the prodigal son, one of my favorite stories. Probably one of your favorites too. The boy went out and drugged the family name to the gutter, made a mess of his life, but one day came to his senses and decided he was going to go home and say, "Father, I've sinned against you, and I'm no longer worthy to be called your son. Just give me a job. I don't expect to be your son anymore, but can you just give me some employment because I'm basically starving to death?" And I love how Jesus told this story to show us what God is like. Jesus says, while the boy was still a great ways off, the father saw him, had compassion on him, and ran to him, and threw his arms around him, and kissed him, and welcomed him, and said, "Rejoice with me, this my son who was dead is alive again. He who was lost is found." Put the ring in his finger, which meant he's still a son. Put a clean robe on him. So he was welcomed back, but the boy had to admit he was a sinner. The devil will say, "You can't do it. Do it another time. Do it tomorrow. Do it in a month. Do it in a year. Do it at another event." No. The devil's word is tomorrow. God's word is today. Today is the day of salvation. Because the devil knows if you keep putting it off, you just come to a point where you won't even think about it anymore. So if God's Holy Spirit is working in your heart right now, and by that I mean you're sensing a need to get right with Jesus Christ, like I need to commit my life to the Lord, or I need to recommit my life to the Lord, I strongly urge you, act on this now. Don't say, well, I'll do it tonight when I get home, or I'll do it next Sunday. No, now, right now. This is the moment. In fact, you may never have another opportunity like this again. So we're going to close in prayer, and I'm going to extend an invitation as we all pray together. Let's all bow our heads and pray. Father, now we've heard your word. Your word is truth. It's truth in a world full of lies and fakes. Now that we've heard your truth, I pray that your Holy Spirit will convict and convince anyone who is not right with you to get right with you right now. Now, while our heads are bowed and our eyes are closed and we're praying, if you want Jesus Christ to forgive you of your sin, if you want to know that when you die, you will go to heaven, if you want this relationship with God we've been talking about, pray this out loud after me, okay? Let's pray this now. Pray these words, Lord Jesus, I know that I'm a sinner, but I know that you're the Savior who died on the cross for my sin and rose again from the dead. Thank you for shedding your blood for me, Jesus. I turn from my sin. I'm sorry for my sin. I repent of my sin, and I choose to follow you from this moment forward as my Savior and Lord, is my God and my friend. Thank you for hearing this prayer and answering this prayer. In Jesus' name I pray. Amen.

0: 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Well, Pastor Greg, your book, Jesus Revolution, and the movie of the same name have touched a lot of lives. In fact, let me read you a comment from a listener on this subject.
1: Okay.
0: She starts by saying, "My story is nothing extraordinary or exciting." Now, remember, she said that. "I'm just a woman who became a widow in 2019, and my life has felt empty ever since. I had absolutely no knowledge of the Bible or Jesus other than he was born, died on the cross, was buried, and rose on the third day." That's a pretty good start.
2: Yeah.
0: "Then I heard about the Jesus Revolution movie, and it sounded interesting because I remember that time, and I know people who were saved at that time. I saw a video of Pastor Laurie talking about the movie, and to be honest, I found myself wanting to hear more from him. I liked him instantly. Well, I thought to myself, you've got that Bible, read it. So I started reading the Gospels, and I nearly fell out of my chair. I always thought the Gospels were the small paragraphs that were read in church every week. I had no idea how long they were or what they said. All I know is when I started reading them, it was the strangest thing. I could feel love coming at me from the pages. I could picture Jesus being there and doing all those wonderful things, and I was dumbfounded. It only took 66 years to find this out. Now I read my Bible every single day without fail. I can't get enough of it. It brought Jesus to life for me. I started attending a Bible-based church and doing Bible study, and now my life is completely different. No longer empty. Remember," she said, "my story is nothing extraordinary or exciting." I think I would disagree with that. Wouldn't you?
2: Hey, I would. It's so amazing to hear what we call the testimony. The testimony is when we tell our story of how we came to Christ. And, you know, there's a certain similarity in all of our testimonies. We become aware of our need for God. We somehow hear the gospel through a person, through reading the Bible, as in her case, or some other way, and then we realize we need to make that commitment to Christ ourselves, and we do so, and conversion takes place. But I'm amazed at the different ways the Lord reaches different people, and I'm so thankful that the Jesus Revolution film was an impetus to get your attention. That's really why it was made. You know, we told a story to inspire people. It's a story of how I came to faith, how my wife came to faith, how others came to faith as well, and it can be your story. And so we're thankful that God has used this movie and this story to touch people around the world. And by the way, did you know that movie is based on a book? The book is simply titled Jesus Revolution. Ellen Vaughn is the author. She's a prolific, outstanding writer, and I wrote it with her, telling her all the stories firsthand, and she tells all about those stories that God did in that last great spiritual awakening known as the Jesus Movement or the Jesus Revolution. By the way, Time Magazine coined that phrase, of all people. They saw it was a revolution, and in many ways, it was. Well, anyway, we wrote this book, Jesus Revolution. The film is based on this book, and you can have your own copy of the Jesus Revolution book for your gift of any size. If you saw the movie, you've got to read this book. And if you've read the book, I think you'll enjoy reading it again. And for folks that are extra generous, we're not only going to send you the Jesus Revolution book, we're going to send you a DVD copy of the Jesus Revolution film, also a digital download copy that you can take the film and put it on your phone or your tablet or your computer and enjoy it for years to come. So order your copy of the Jesus Revolution book and we'll send it to you for your gift of any size. Let me explain what that's all about. Whatever you can send, we'll send you this book. Some can only give a little, you'll get your copy. Some can give more, we'll send you a copy as well. And thank you for your generous investment in this ministry, which enables us to teach the Word of God and preach the gospel all around the world. So get your copy of the Jesus Revolution book. And for those that give a little extra, the Jesus Revolution movie.
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7: With SRN News, I'm Keith Peters in Washington. The United States is responding after President Trump says Iran shot down an American Apache helicopter. Willie Nelson reports from the White House.
8: The United States has launched strikes against Iranian targets after President Trump said Iran shot down an American Apache helicopter near the Strait of Hormuz. U.S. Central Command describes the operation as a self-defense response. President Trump says both pilots are safe. The strikes come as the White House weighs its next steps toward Iran, following what the president described earlier as progress in ongoing negotiations. Willie Nelson, The White House.
7: China's imports and exports are up.
9: China has reported that its exports picked up pace in May, rising 19.4% from a year earlier. That was stronger than economists had expected. China's exports have remained robust despite the Iran war, supported by shipments of autos, technology, and artificial intelligence-related products, as well as a rising worldwide shift to green technology. Imports to China jumped 27.4%. China's exports to the U.S. were up more than 35%. I'm Lisa Dwyer.
7: Both Alan Wilson and Pamela Yvette advance to a GOP runoff for governor of South Carolina. Alan Wilson is the state's attorney general and the son of longtime South Carolina Congressman Joe Wilson. Yvette served as lieutenant governor for 8 years under outgoing Governor Henry McMaster, who is term limited. Lindsey Graham secured his party's nomination for a fifth Senate term. He'll face Democrat Annie Andrews in the November election. This is SRN News.
10: Today's good news verse from Your Network of Praise is John 6:51. I am the living bread that came down from heaven. If anyone eats of this bread, he will live forever. And the bread that I will give for the life of this world is my flesh.
11: Today's programming is a gift from Matt and Gail Ganger of Augusta, Montana. They're thankful for God's mercy and grace. They'd like to dedicate today in loving memory of John Erickson, former pastor of Augusta Community Church. John went to be in glory with Jesus in April. lifting his family and church up in prayer.
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15: God's entire great sovereign kingdom that covers this whole universe, over which he reigns every single split second of every moment of every day. He says you and I have become not only part of the family of God, we're part of the kingdom. Our position has changed. He says once before, we were in the domain of darkness, but now he transferred us by an act of our faith, responding to the atoning death of Jesus Christ. The Holy Spirit baptized us into Christ Jesus, now once in Adam, now in Christ.
16: 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Christians are God's possession, adopted by the Heavenly Father and children of the King. 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
15: If you will listen to this series of messages on how the truth can set you free, my friend, your life will never be the same. There is a liberating power in this passage of Scripture that can make a decided difference in your life. And it may be that you are in bondage to areas that you're not even aware of. Maybe you've been a Christian a long time and can't figure out why you're not happy. Can't figure out why you're not enjoying your Christian life. If you will listen carefully, I believe God will speak to your heart and show you the real problem. And if you will apply what you're going to hear, I can assure you, your life is going to sense a freedom and liberty you've never known before. John chapter 8, let's begin reading, if you will, in verse 31. Remembering that Jesus is talking to the Pharisees and he's talking about the truth. And he said, therefore, to those Jews who had believed him, if you abide in my word, then you are truly disciples of mine. And you shall know the truth, and the truth shall make you free. They answered him, we are Abraham's offspring, have never been enslaved to anyone. How is it that you say you shall become free? Jesus answered them, truly, truly, I say to you, everyone who commits sin is the slave of sin. And the slave does not remain in the house forever. The son does remain forever. If therefore the son shall make you free, you shall be free indeed. Now, let me define what I mean by freedom. I mean release from the bondage of those things, attitudes, habits in your life that are hindering you from becoming the person God wants you to be and from achieving the things that God would have you to achieve. Now, listen to me carefully. There are three aspects of this truth that are essential to be set free. One of those truths is the one I want to talk about today. I'm going to tell you all three of them, but I'm only going to talk about one today. The first truth and the basic truth is I must know the truth about my position in Christ Jesus, and until I know that, I will never feel the security God wants me to feel. Right, now listen to me. What do we mean when we say our position in Christ? What is that position? What is my position in Christ Jesus? What do I mean by that? I want you to look at about five scriptures, if you will, beginning in 2 Corinthians chapter 5. Look there for just a moment. 2 Corinthians chapter 5, verse 17. Look at that. What do we mean by position? What is that position that the Holy Spirit has engineered in your life and mine? Verse 17. Therefore, if any man be where? In Christ. He's a what? A new creature. Old things passed away. Behold, all things have become new. Now, all these things are from God who reconciled us to himself through Christ and gave us the ministry of reconciliation. Now, watch this. The word reconciliation means to bring back, to reclaim. So what did God do? In his grace and his mercy, he reached out through the Lord Jesus Christ, convicted you of your sin, showed you his grace, and he brought you back to himself.

0: and redeems you and baptizes you into Christ Jesus, making you a new creation and one with Him. One with Him. You are eternally secured. You have become a son in the family, in the kingdom, seated the Father, with the Father at His right hand in Christ Jesus. So that you are in the heavenlies in Christ, and the only way you can accept that is by faith, because you can't feel that. And the only people who are going to get liberated are those who are willing to say, Lord, I can't quite figure all that out, but you've said that you have seated me in the heavenlies at the Father's right hand in Christ Jesus. That's where my security is. But because I've been secured up there, I am also secure down here, because you see, where am I? I'm in Christ. He's in us, but more scriptures, we're in Him. That's where our security is. So that while in my mind and in my physical body and in my human spirit, I'm still down here, my spirit that lasts forever has already been seated in the heavenlies in Christ Jesus. God Almighty said, that's where you and I are. Seated with Him in Christ. Now, you see, that all deals with my relationship. No, listen, if you don't have a relationship with Jesus Christ, then there's no security. You're not in heaven. You're down here in this mundane world trying to fight your way through and to make it. And you'll never make it, my friend, without Christ. He says that God Almighty has executed His divine, miraculous power in us. He says, but God, being rich in mercy because of His great love toward us, what has He done? Saved us and raised us up, seated us with Him in the heavenlies in Christ Jesus. So that, listen, if God the Father has seated the real you in the heavenlies in Christ Jesus, and eternally you're going to be there, tell me something you have to be worried about. If Almighty God loves you and me enough, and He has so worked in your life and my life to make us eternally secure here and now, not future, here and now, not later but now, to say to us that because of His great love and mercy toward us, that He seated us in the heavenlies in Christ Jesus. Listen to what He says in verse 7. He says, and here's the reason He did it. In order that in the ages to come, He may show the surpassing riches. Listen, that is the surpassing, indescribable riches of His grace. There's no way in the world to fathom the grace or understand it all. He says, the riches of His grace in kindness toward us in Christ Jesus. Friend, the first truth that sets me free is this, that I'm in Him. That means I'm in a state of reconciliation. He's brought me back to Him. He's made me a son, put me in the family, put me in the kingdom, and seated me in the heavenly places in Christ Jesus so that I am walking in absolute security. Now, what does that do to these bondage areas? This feeling of not belonging, of rejection. Listen, rejection is Satan's deceit. Listen. He says, you belong. He reconciled you, brought you back. He's made you a son, made you a daughter, put you in the family, adopted you, made you part of the kingdom. Now, then He says, He's put you in the heavenlies in Christ Jesus, seated at the Father's right hand. Already, that's where you are. The real you that's going to last for eternity is there. Now, tell me why you don't feel like you belong. There is no legitimate basis for feeling insecure and a sense, a lack of belonging when God says you belong to Him. He reached out and grabbed you, brought you back, reconciled you, made you a son, made you a family member. He says He put you into this kingdom, and all of that. He says, I'm going to settle that once and for all. I'm going to take you into the heavenlies and seat you in Christ Jesus at the Father's right hand. Now tell me why you'd feel insecure. Only because Satan says, you don't have it. You can't do it. It won't work. Think about this one verse. The next time you think you don't deserve something, read this. But God, being rich in mercy because of His great love wherewith He has loved you. And you mean to tell me you think He's going to let you go lacking in any area of your life? He has secured you in Him. And that is the foundation, the basis of my liberty and my freedom, that it makes no difference what the world may do to me. It's already a settled issue. The issue is that my eternity not only is settled, But he says he has taken me into the heavenlies in Christ Jesus and seated me at the Father's right hand with him where he is, I am. Listen, where he is, I am. At the same time, I am down here in this body, in this mind, and the Holy Spirit, his work is now to live through me the life of Jesus Christ and to live that life through you. You think about what that means. What it means is the only purpose you and I have for living, my friend, is what? The glory of God. To reflect the Lord Jesus Christ. To magnify him, to honor him. So our selfish pursuits don't fit. Because our citizenship and our family heritage and our position speaks of holiness, righteousness, obedience, joy, peace, confidence, security in him. You say, but I still don't feel like it. And I want to tell you, my friend, your feelings will keep you in bondage the rest of your life unless you are willing to give them up to the testimony of the Word of God. The Word of God says the truth will set you free. The first step in that truth is to know what your position is, who you are, where you are in Christ Jesus our Lord. Now, one last passage. Look in John chapter 15 for just a moment. John chapter 15, and listen to what he says. Jesus talking to his disciples right before he left them. He says, I'm the true vine. My Father is the husbandman. Every branch in me that does not bear fruit, he takes away. And every branch that bears fruit, he prunes it, that it may bear more fruit. You're already clean because of the word which I've spoken to you. Listen, abide where? In me. And I where? In you. As the branch cannot bear fruit of itself except it abide in the vine, so neither can you except you abide where? I am the vine, you are the branches. He who abides where? In me. And I in him, he bears much fruit, for apart from me, you can do nothing. You know what our position is? Our position in our daily life is just resting in him. Look, if you will, in Colossians chapter 2. Colossians chapter 2 and verse 6. Listen to what he says. And here's really the key. As you therefore have received Christ Jesus. How did you receive him? How? By faith. So walk in him. All right, you received him by faith. He says, so we are to walk in him. That is, we are in him. He is in us. We are in him. Our position is by faith. We are walking in him, and therefore, if we're walking in him, we have all the security we need, all the sense of belongings there. Because you see, we belong to God the Father, God the Son, God the Holy Spirit, sons and daughters of God, in the family, in the kingdom, and he says, you who have been saved have been seated in him, in Christ Jesus. If I'm in him, and he's in the heavenlies, then I must be there. And my friend, don't let your feelings keep you in bondage because you say, oh, if I could just understand how I could be here and how I could be there. You'll never understand that. You'll never fathom the miraculous resurrection of Jesus Christ. You'll never be able to explain in finite detail with all the details of the virgin birth or the new birth. But you see, he gives us enough knowledge to liberate us and free us. But you'll never be able to fathom humanly and reason how you can be up there and down here at the same time. But that is exactly what he says. That's our position. Listen, you'll never be free until you're willing to accept your position in Christ, that you're the sons and daughters of Almighty God, and he has freed you to become everything he wants you to be in order to accomplish everything he wants you to accomplish.
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1: 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That depends on how you view security. 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
0: It is an act of grace, listen, that God reached down, took you out of a life of sin, out of Adam, placed you in a life of righteousness in Christ Jesus, wrote your name in the Lamb's Book of Life, made you one of His children. That is an act of grace. You see, the only thing you could do is just respond. You responded to His love, responded to His grace, responded to His kindness, responded to His goodness. You and I have been the recipients of all that God's been giving down through the years. So it is a work of grace. It is a work of God's goodness and love and mercy toward us. It is an unchanging act. Now listen. Our position in Jesus Christ is the only basis you and I have for our eternal security. All right, let's bring it a little closer home. What is your basis of security in this life today? What is the basis of your security? Well, is it your money? You could lose it tomorrow or today. Is it your position? You could get fired this afternoon. Is your relationship to other people? That could all change in a split second. The truth is, you and I have no other basis in life for security except our personal relationship to Jesus Christ, which God the Father engineered as a result of the cross by the power of the Holy Spirit, placing us into Jesus Christ, who is our Savior and our Lord.
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13: There is something about a checkout line. Nobody really wants to be there. But there you are, waiting with groceries, a tired brain, and maybe a quiet prayer that this week stretches farther than it looks like it will. Life can feel like that sometimes. A little crowded, a little expensive, a little heavier than expected.
14: That's one reason your network of praise matters.
13: In the middle of regular life, it keeps pointing people back to Jesus with truth and hope. Not just when life feels easy. On the tight weeks, too, when someone needs peace more than productivity. And it stays here because people choose to help carry it, because they know what it means to hear the right reminder at the right moment. So whether somebody's driving home worn out, standing in a long line, or trying to hold it together one more day, the encouragement is still here, supported by people who believe hope should stay within reach. Your network of praise, reaching families, changing lives.
15: I was a Flash Gordon freak when I was a kid. Now you probably have led a deprived life and you maybe say, Flash who? Well, let me bring you up to date. Flash Gordon was an intergalactic hero that was made famous in a serialized movie that I think might have been filmed probably way back in the 1930s, well before my time. I did not see it when it first came out, no. But it kept going on and on forever. I think you might still be able to find it sometime on late night TV. Every episode ended with Flash Gordon in a jam. He was always ready to be destroyed by some space monster or death ray, and you were sure there was no way Flash was ever going to get out of this one. And there always was. He always did. And there's always a way for you and me, too, if you're working for the right director. I'm Ron Hutchcraft, and I want to have a word with you today about rescued again and again. Now, you probably have a life full of close calls, just like old Flash Gordon, except his are on movies and yours and mine are for real. There's a man who had a life full of close calls in the Bible, the Apostle Paul. He talks about them in our word for today from the Word of God, 2 Timothy chapter 3, verse 11. He says, "You know the persecution and sufferings and what kinds of things happened to me in Antioch, Iconium, and Lystra, the persecutions I endured. But listen to this. Yet the Lord rescued me from all of them." Now, I have kind of a convoluted mind. You already knew that. Because as soon as I read that verse, I think of Flash Gordon. You know, he's not in the Bible, and I know I have a mental problem here. I can't help that. But I remember that he was always rescued out of every close call. And that's the bottom line for every child of God. He will sometimes let you go to the edge. It may look like there's no way out, but he will never let you go over the edge. He said, "But the Lord rescued me out of them all." Well, you can say that, and so can I. It's not that it hasn't been close sometimes, but just look at the exciting episodes from your past. The time the money ran out, your friends ran out, or your family ran out, or your strength ran out. Maybe you've been so lonely at times in the past you couldn't stand it, or frustrated because every door seemed to slam in your face. There were these people that you had depended on, and they were suddenly gone. Or maybe you're hopelessly buried in work and responsibility and stress, and you say, "I'll never get out of this mess." You've been to the edge of desperation. But remember, the Lord rescued you out of them all. Maybe you're in a perilous or a painful place again. And this time it looks like there is no way out of this. But then it's looked like that before at the end of other episodes, and you're still here. Get some perspective. When you stand back, remember a lifetime of the Lord rescuing you. 1 Corinthians 10:13 says, "He will not allow you to be tempted beyond what you can bear, but when you are tempted, he will also provide a way out. He will let you have heavy loads, yeah, but never more than you can handle. Jesus is, after all, your Savior. He can save you from this comparatively small crisis. He'll change the situation or he'll enlarge you to deal with the situation. But one way or the other, your Savior, yep, he will rescue you. Look, he always has. Now, Flash Gordon, my old hero, got in big trouble, some big jams, a lot of close calls, and so will you. Flash Gordon always got rescued, and so will you. The God of the universe is writing your script, and the God of the universe is producing your future.
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0: Elevation Worship, Trust in God. On a weekly, if not daily basis, we're likely to experience some situation or other that requires patience. Let's consider several reasons to develop the spiritual fruit. Number one, our calling. We're called to live a life worthy of God, characterized by humility, gentleness, and patience. Ephesians 4, 1 through 3. Number two, biblical teaching. Scripture tells us to be tolerant of one another, bearing each other's burdens and responding with kindness. Galatians 6, 1 through 2. And number three, Jesus' example. Christ demonstrated patience toward the crowd's demands, Peter's hot-headed actions, and the leader's false accusations, Matthew 12, 1 through 4. We are to cultivate a similar attitude and act with love.
1: According to surveys, somewhere between half and three-quarters of all people pray in times of personal crisis, be they believers or not. What does that tell you? Hi, I'm Bernie Diamond, and welcome again to Fresh. Personally, I've seen too many powerful answers to prayer to leave things until I hit a crisis, not to mention the peace and joy that come from praying. But from time to time, we all face crises that have us shaking in our boots, that break our hearts and send tears rolling down our cheeks. But in the midst of all that, for me and for countless others who've put their trust in this Jesus who died and rose again for them, there's an exquisite peace amidst the storm that comes from knowing that come what may, God is with us. Here it is as King David prays in Psalm 56, verses 8 and 9. You know I'm very upset. You know how much I've cried. Surely you've kept an account of all my tears. I know that when I call for help, my enemies will turn and run. I know that because God is with me. Emotional turmoil, yet faith. Tears, yet confidence. Renowned 19th century English preacher Charles Spurgeon knew deep suffering and depression, and yet clung fiercely to God's nearness. I have learned, he said, to kiss the wave that throws me against the rock of ages. 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
3: With SRN News, I'm Jason Walker. The House giving the green light to a $70 billion ICE funding bill. Correspondent Laura Winters.
4: The $70 billion bill funds ICE through the rest of President Trump's term in office. The legislation cleared the House in a narrow 214 to 212 vote. The Senate approved the bill on Friday after weeks and weeks of roadblocks and delays. Democrats have refused to fund ICE and Border Patrol unless there are reforms. Laura Winters reporting.
3: And we are learning now of a couple of brand new cases. Just we're learning of this. Kuwait has retaliated against Iran forces after Iran had sent shells their way. And in another incident we're just learning about, Pakistan has fired a number of missiles into Afghanistan, at least 12 people, some of them civilians there. United States carrying out strikes on Iran following the crash of that Apache chopper off the coast of Oman. President Trump blames Iran for downing the aircraft. A very rowdy New York Knicks watch party turning violent. Numerous arrests. Several cops have been hurt.
5: Police say one game, three event in Manhattan turned chaotic. Upset Knicks fans scaled light poles, pelted officers with objects, and ripped out street signs. President Trump's attendance at the game led police to close off a large area outside Madison Square Garden at 34th Street. Instead, about 7,000 people gathered at Bryant Park at 42nd Street.
3: A Texas teenager who fatally stabbed a 17-year-old athlete from a rival track team has been found guilty of murder, the jury convicting 19-year-old Carmelo Anthony. He has now been sentenced to 35 years in prison. This is SRN News.
6: Good evening, and thank you for listening to your Network of Praise. It is time once again for an evening devotion from Billy Graham's book, Peace for Each Day. Tonight's reading is found in Lamentations 3, verses 22 and 23. His compassions fail not. They are new every morning. Great is your faithfulness. A contemporary philosopher, the late Richard Rorty, claimed that hope placed in the promise of Jesus Christ returning to earth has failed because he has not returned. This philosopher believed a new document, a promise, is needed for hope to exist again. My friend, there is a document, a promise that has never grown old. It is new every morning. The Bible says that Jesus Christ is the very hope that lies within. He is earth's only hope. He came to unlock the door of your soul, to bring the light of salvation into your life. This is the reason for my hope found in God's salvation. Perhaps the greatest psychological, physical, and spiritual need all people have is the need for hope that builds our faith and points us beyond our problems. We don't see the water in the rock, but nature proves it is there. We don't see what is along our future's pathway, but we follow its lead. Be filled with the dividends of joy and peace, bringing you into a living hope of salvation. And that is your evening devotion from Billy Graham's book, Peace for Each Day. Thank you for listening, and I hope you have a wonderful evening.

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1: 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I'm Lois Framberg, your nighttime hostess right here from your Netflix Appraise on this Tuesday night, June 9th. Thanks for joining me tonight. He also presented himself alive after his suffering by many infallible proofs, being seen by them during 40 days and speaking of the things pertaining to the kingdom of God, Acts 1:3. On Evening Praise, here's Desperate, sung by Jamie McDonald.

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0: Sidewalk Prophet's Father, Let It Be, The Glory of God. 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
1: I'm Miriam Neff with New Beginnings. One of our most vulnerable positions is on bended knee. You can easily be pushed, shoved, or flattened. Through Scripture, to be on one's knee was to show deference to the one you bow before. In prayer, that is our Lord. When humans bow before kings, they might be rewarded or slaughtered. Bowing before God is a place of great safety. God embraces us there. He hears. He notices our bended knee. What prayers does He always answer? Thy will be done. Give me the mind of Christ in this circumstance. The mother of James and John took a knee before Jesus and asked a mother-sounding favor for her sons to rule with Him. Not granted. God sees beyond our bended knee. He sees our heart.
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0: Brandon Lake, Jen Johnson, Too Good to Not Believe. Let's talk about the infallible proof of Christ's resurrection. Have you ever been eyeballed by someone? Let me restate the question. Do you have a mother? If you do, then you know what it is like to have someone stare at you. That is what the disciples did with Jesus after the resurrection. Acts 1-3 tells us that Jesus presented himself alive after his suffering of many infallible proofs, being seen by the apostles during 40 days and speaking of the things pertaining to the kingdom of God. The word Luke used here for seen could be eyeballed. Lift me up, blessing offer.
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9: Here was Jesus, who'd been crucified and put to death. They heard the blows of the hammers. They saw the spikes go into his hands and feet. They saw the blood and water spill from his side. They saw his traumatized, beaten body taken from the cross. And they knew he would never live again, much less walk and talk with them. But then, sure enough, here was Jesus, alive. And he wasn't just appearing once or twice. He was popping up everywhere. In fact, he was seen by 500 people on a single occasion. That is no mass hallucination. That is evidence. Big God, sung by Terrion.

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Brian Stevenson, Amadeo, Still My God. The word Luke used for proofs includes the idea of being convincing. Luke was saying, I have the proof. We saw him. We knew it was true. We couldn't deny it. It was true. If it had been a hoax the disciples dreamed up, certainly one of them would have broken ranks and said, you know, we made this whole thing up. Yet every apostle except John died the death of a martyr. Not one of them broke ranks because they couldn't deny what they knew was true. Jesus was alive. They had seen him. It transformed their lives. And they had to go out and share the message with others. Touch the Sky, Hillsong United.

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3: With SRN News, I'm Jason Walker. Kuwaiti air defense teams opening fire Wednesday after they came under attack from Iran. Tehran says it targeted that nation to retaliate over American airstrikes earlier in the day. Iran also claimed attacks targeting Bahrain and Jordan. United States responding after President Trump says Iran shot at the American Apache helicopter, bringing it down.
4: The United States has launched strikes against Iranian targets after President Trump said Iran shot down an American Apache helicopter near the Strait of Hormuz. U.S. Central Command describes the operation as a self-defense response. President Trump says both pilots are safe. The strikes come as the White House weighs its next steps toward Iran, following what the president described earlier as progress in ongoing negotiations. Willie Nelson, the White House.
3: Wisconsin Republican Senator Ron Johnson tells the Salem Radio Network parents who were misled about the safety of giving COVID vaccines to their youngsters.
5: Can you imagine being a parent who listened to Peter Marks and Anthony Fauci and President Biden, you know, say this is a pandemic of the unvaccinated. The adverse events are rare and mild. And so you listened to all that, and then you had your child vaccinated because you didn't want that child to get COVID and then pass on to their grandparent and kill a grandparent, because that's what they're being told.
3: Johnson adding FDA studies and data were flawed from the very beginning in 2021 in terms of COVID vaccine safety for children. Texas teenager who fatally stabbed a 17-year-old athlete at a track meet has been found guilty of murder. The jury has convicted 19-year-old Carmelo Anthony. Same jury sentenced him to 35 years in prison. This is SRN News.
6: Today's good news verse from Your Network of Praise is John 6:51. I am the living bread that came down from heaven. If anyone eats of this bread, he will live forever. And the bread that I will give for the life of this world is my flesh.
7: Today's programming is a gift from Matt and Gail Genger of Augusta, Montana. They're thankful for God's mercy and grace. They'd like to dedicate today in loving memory of John Erickson, former pastor of Augusta Community Church. John went to be in glory with Jesus in April, lifting his family and church up in prayer.
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Danny Gokey, I Got You. From Creation Moments, let's learn about making sense of smells. How many different scents do you think your nose is able to smell? The answer is around 10,000. How does your nose tell the difference between a rose and a skunk? Until only recently, scientists really weren't sure. Now we know that humans and mammals detect smells by using at least 1,000 different genes. These genes are located in every cell in your body, but they are active only in your nose. This discovery, say scientists, gives them their first insight into how smell works. Before this, said one scientist, we had almost no knowledge of the olfactory system, and this really opens up the molecular study of smell in a very fascinating way. Here's Ben Fuller to sing, Turn.

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Zach Williams, Wait for Me. Making sense of smells. Each of those different genes seems designed to respond to a small group of odors. As each group of genes does its part, the entire system is able to recognize everything we can smell. These genes pass signals from the nerve cells in the nose to a small region of the brain called the olfactory bulb. Now that smell genes are identified, researchers say they can begin to understand how odors are detected and how the brain interprets these signals.

0: right.
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2: 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He wants your daddy's heart. He wants your brother and your sister's heart. After all, he's got the whole world in his hand.
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Lauren Daigle, thank God I do. Our sense of smell relies on a very elegant and sophisticated system. Imagine 1,000 genes lie at the heart of that system. Each one of those genes is information, a program code that is designed to make sense of what we smell. Information, programming, and decoding are all terms that assume that we have a highly intelligent creator who designed our sense of smell. Indeed, only God. How good it is, Chris Tomlin.

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4: 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They viewed it as a deep dishonor to their heritage. She was cast out of her home and formally disowned by her tribe. A court ruling then stripped her of her tribal affiliation, costing her not only her family name, but also her inheritance rights. The legal severance may lead to long-term isolation and exclusion from community life. Despite the pain and uncertainty, she remains steadfast in her faith. Pray God will strengthen her, give her courage to face whatever lies ahead, and that she'll be a witness to others.
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Jordan Feliz, Never Too Far Gone. Healthy Communication. 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
5: With SRN News, I'm Jason Walker. Graham Plattner winning the main Democratic primary as expected for the U.S. Senate. That sets up a high-stakes race against Republican Senator and incumbent Susan Collins in November. California's governor race now set for this fall.
6: The November race will pit a Democrat promising to cement the Golden State status as a stronghold of liberal policies against a Republican pledging to dramatically reverse course. Democratic nominee Xavier Becerra says he's prepared to take on big challenges, including fights with President Trump. But GOP nominee Steve Hilton says he'll bring much-needed change after more than 15 years of Democratic rule.
5: That is correspondent Andrew Stewart. Now, Hilton is, of course, a conservative commentator backed by President Trump. Becerra, a former state attorney general and U.S. health secretary. United States carrying out more strikes against Iran. Here's correspondent Lisa Dwyer.
7: The U.S. military says it has begun strikes against Iran following the crash of a U.S. Army Apache helicopter off the coast of Oman that President Donald Trump blames on the Islamic Republic. The helicopter went down after colliding with an Iranian drone. It wasn't clear whether the collision was intentional, and official statements say only that the crash is under investigation. A drone boat rescued the two Army aviators who were aboard that helicopter. Trump said in a social media post that both service members are safe and uninjured. I'm Lisa Dwyer.
5: In the Stanley Cup Finals, Carolina skating past Vegas 5-3, tying up that series 2-2, Game 5 Thursday night in Carolina. NBA, the Knicks lead the Spurs 2-1, Game 4 Wednesday night at Madison Square Garden. This is SRN News.
8: 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I am the living bread that came down from heaven. If anyone eats of this bread, he will live forever. And the bread that I will give for the life of this world is my flesh.
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Rachel Lemba and Andrew Rip, Somebody to You. 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

0: Faith, Hope, Love, performed by We Are Messengers. For God so loved the world that he gave his only begotten Son, that whosoever believeth in him should not perish, but have everlasting life. But because of his great love for us, God, who is rich in mercy, made us alive with Christ, even when we were dead in transgressions. It is by his grace that you've been saved. Ephesians 2:4-6. If you have not been born again, that is, if you have not become a Christian, let me invite you to surrender yourself to him now. For everyone who calls on the name of the Lord shall be saved. Romans 10:13. Give your life to God by accepting Jesus as your Savior and Lord. Let me lead you in a prayer. Dear Lord, I confess that I'm a sinner. Please forgive my sins and accept me as your child. I invite you to be my Savior and Lord of my life. I surrender myself to you in the name of Jesus Christ, my Savior and Lord. Amen. If you need to follow up with that, please call 1-888-NEED-HIM. That's 1-888-NEED-HIM.
1: If God desired, if his main desire was to get people to do right and quit doing wrong, if he's God, couldn't he make us?
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1: 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You could shower them with gifts, right? With good things. But they might love the gifts, but not so much you still. Right? So you can't actually buy real love. You could try to force them. I guess you could put a gun to their head and say, marry me or love me, or, and they might, out of fear, parrot it. But we would all know that's not love. Love must be free.
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One Sonic Society, Great Are You, Lord. Who shall separate us from the love of Christ? Shall trouble, or hardship, or persecution, or famine, or nakedness, or danger, or sword? As it is written, for your sake we face death all day long. We are considered as sheep to be slaughtered. No, in all these things, we are more than conquerors through him who loved us. For I am convinced that neither death nor life, nor angels nor demons, neither the present nor the future, nor any powers, neither height nor depth, nor anything else in all creation will be able to separate us from the love of God that is in Christ Jesus our Lord. Romans 8, verses 35 through 39. Here's Washed, sung by Elevation Rhythm.

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2: Two-year-olds say no easily. They say it all the time. But as adults, we often forget how powerful that word can be. I'm Bonnie Sala with Reset. Picture this. You've promised your spouse and child a Saturday afternoon together, time everyone has been anticipating. Then your boss or a leader from church or your community asks for your help with something important. It would mean canceling your plans. What do you do? Moments like this reveal whether we understand a healthy no. Sometimes plans must change, but often keeping a promise is the faithful choice. Faithfulness begins with what God has entrusted to us. Jesus taught, let your yes be yes and your no, no. He said no to stay on mission. He said no simply so he could rest. And he did so without guilt or apology. Scripture says, guard your heart above all else, for it determines the course of your life. Saying no protects sleep and our ability to be present. Saying no protects the people and responsibilities already in our care. Saying no may feel hard if we believe we're the only one who can help, but God never designed us to meet every need. When we assume we're indispensable, we risk neglecting what matters most. A healthy no protects the things we want to say yes to so we can give freely. The Bible says, each of you must decide in your heart how much to give, not reluctantly or under pressure. Learning to say no isn't selfish. It's how we remain whole and free to love well. If you struggle with saying no, ask God for wisdom and courage. Decide ahead of time what matters most. You may be one no away from living with greater peace. I'm Bonnie Sala, ready to grow your faith, discover practical tools, and more at guidelines.org.
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3: With SRN News, I'm Jason Walker. Well, it took a week to get the results, but in California, Democrat Xavier Becerra and Republican Steve Hilton will be facing one another in the governor's race this fall. Hilton, a conservative commentator backed, of course, by President Trump. Becerra, a former state attorney general and U.S. health secretary. In Tennessee, GOP Senator Marsha Blackburn tells the Salem Radio Network she's concerned about the dysfunctional voting system in California.
4: One of the things we need to do is get the Save America Act passed. You know, in Tennessee, we've been ranked number one in election integrity, and that is because you have to be a citizen and you have to show an ID when you go to vote. Those are good common sense things.
3: In that closely watched race in Maine, Graham Plattner winning the Democratic primary for the Senate. That sets up high stakes race in November. Him and Republican Senator and incumbent Susan Collins. Ukraine's Volodymyr Zelensky calls for greater pressure on Russia and stronger Europe and U.S. roles in peace talks. Here's Charles de Ledesma.
5: Volodymyr Zelensky is calling for more pressure to be put on Russia to bring Moscow onto a diplomatic track, and he's emphasizing the need for Europe to have a strong position at the negotiating table. Ukraine's leader also hopes the U.S. will be on board too. Europe needs a real and strong voice in negotiations and to be among those who will make decisions. America is ready to actively join the diplomatic processes. He says he already discussed this yesterday with representatives of the U.S. president. His visit to Estonia comes amid friction over Ukrainian drones straying into the region in recent months. I'm Charles de Ledesma.
3: And this is SRN News.
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0: Cody Carnes, Ain't Nobody. I'm Lois Ramberg, your nighttime hostess right here from your Netbook of Praise on this Wednesday morning, June 10th. Good morning, thanks for tuning in, and I hope your day will be wonderful. And we know that all things work together for good to them that love God, to them who are the called according to his purpose. Romans 8:28.
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3: Back to the Bible.
4: Isaiah 40, verse 28. 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He never grows weak or weary. No one can measure the depths of his understanding. God and his power are eternal. Most importantly, he wants to share his power and grace with you.
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4: 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Your Network of Praise.
5: You're going to make mistakes. He doesn't expect you to be perfect. He's the perfect one. He just picks us up. 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

0: Mercy me, make it well. Grief, loss, and pain are inevitable parts of life. But did you know that God uses these things to help you grow? He does it in three ways. First, God uses pain to get your attention. C.S. Lewis wrote, God whispers to us in our pleasures, speaks in our conscience, but shouts in our pain. Pain is God's megaphone. We rarely change when we see the light. We change when we feel the heat. Proverbs 20:30 says, sometimes it takes a painful experience to make us change our ways.
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2: Democratic Congresswoman Yasemin Ansari from Arizona has introduced radical legislation that should make Americans recoil. H.R. 8158, known as the Reproductive Health Care Leave Act, would require employers to provide up to 12 days of paid leave per year for workers to have abortions. The legislation has 28 Democratic co-sponsors, though it's not expected to succeed. Attempts like this play to the base of the pro-abortion lobby and clearly signal their intentions. The abortion industry and their supporters in Congress want to force taxpayers and employers to subsidize the killing of innocent children in the womb.
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4: Number one, God uses pain to get our attention. 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When you experience a loss, it's an opportunity to grow in character. You can't control the pain you go through, but you can decide whether it's going to make you bitter or better. 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Remember, even in your pain, God is working for your good. Why should I worry? Here's Carly Ann Taylor.

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2: With SRN News, I'm Jason Walker. The Big Apple still reeling from the very rowdy New York Knicks watch party that turned violent. Numerous arrests and several officers have been hurt.
3: Police say one Game 3 event in Manhattan turned chaotic. Upset Knicks fans scaled light poles, pelted officers with objects, and ripped out street signs. President Trump's attendance at the game led police to close off a large area outside Madison Square Garden at 34th Street. Instead, about 7,000 people gathered at Bryant Park at 42nd Street. Again, while the party was mostly calm, some fans blocked traffic and refused to disperse. Police arrested 8 people and 13 others were issued criminal court summonses. 5 police officers were injured. Julie Walker, New York.
2: A Texas teenager who fatally stabbed a 17-year-old athlete from a rival school has been found guilty of murder. The jury convicting 19-year-old Carmelo Anthony in the death of Austin Metcalf. That same jury later then sentenced Anthony to 35 years in prison. It is a case that has deeply divided the Dallas suburb of Frisco. It's been a major battle at times, but the House has given the green light to a $70 billion ICE funding bill. Here's Laura Winters.
4: The $70 billion bill funds ICE through the rest of President Trump's term in office. The legislation cleared the House in a narrow 214 to 212 vote. The Senate approved the bill on Friday after weeks and weeks of roadblocks and delays. Democrats have refused to fund ICE and Border Patrol unless there are reforms. Laura Winters reporting.
2: NASA revealing the crew of the Artemis 3 mission. Now, instead of actually going to the moon, they will orbit Earth while practicing docking. SRN News.
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0: 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God uses pain to help you grow. 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
1: 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I'm gonna set my
0: 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So watch me burn. 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

0: Jamie McDonald, ain't no way. You know this. You're not taking your car to heaven. You're not taking your jewelry or your clothes to heaven. You're not taking your career to heaven. But you are taking your character. You are taking you. God is more interested in your character development than in your comfort. Why? Because when you get to heaven, you'll have plenty of time to be comfortable. But life on earth is the get-ready stage. It's the learning phase or the warm-up act. God uses your troubles here on earth to get you ready for an eternal glory. That's a comfort.
1: This is Max McLean. What does it mean to be called a child of Abraham? Listen to the Bible from Galatians 3. Consider Abraham. He believed God, and it was credited to him as righteousness. Understand then that those who believe are children of Abraham. The scripture foresaw that God would justify the Gentiles by faith and announce the gospel in advance to Abraham. All nations will be blessed through you. So those who have faith are blessed, along with Abraham, the man of faith. Christ redeemed us in order that the blessing given to Abraham might come to the Gentiles through Christ Jesus, so that by faith we might receive the promise of the Spirit. From Galatians 3, listen to the Bible. It's great for the soul.
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5: Roll the window down on a warm day and life feels lighter. 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A breath of truth, a steady word, a reminder that God is still good. Still near, still at work. 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
6: 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We can trust God through it all. It really is amazing grace. Phil Wickham and Crowder.

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5: With SRN News, I'm Jason Walker. United States responding after President Trump says Iran shot down an American Apache chopper.
6: The United States has launched strikes against Iranian targets after President Trump said Iran shot down an American Apache helicopter near the Strait of Hormuz. U.S. Central Command describes the operation as a self-defense response. President Trump says both pilots are safe. The strikes come as the White House weighs its next steps toward Iran, following what the president described earlier as progress in ongoing negotiations. Willie Nelson, the White House.
5: Graham Plattner winning the main Democratic primary for the U.S. Senate, setting up a high-stakes race against Republican Susan Collins in November. Some 5 years later, Wisconsin GOP Senator Ron Johnson tells the Salem Radio Network millions of parents were misled about the safety of COVID vaccines for their children.
7: Can you imagine being a parent who listened to Peter Marks and Anthony Fauci and President Biden, you know, say this is a pandemic of the unvaccinated. The adverse events are rare and mild. And so you listened to all that. And then you had your child vaccinated because you didn't want that child to get COVID and then pass on to their grandparent and kill a grandparent, because that's what they're being told.
5: A Texas teenager who fatally stabbed a 17-year-old athlete from another school has been found guilty of murder. Jury Tuesday convicted 19-year-old Carmelo Anthony in the death of Austin Metcalf. Same jury then sentenced Anthony to 35 years in prison. Canadian Prime Minister Mark Carney says a new Canadian-built bridge across the Detroit River that President Trump had threatened to block will open. Should be by this Friday. This is SRN News.
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0: Jordan Feliz, glorify. Grace confronts you with the depth and character of your spiritual need, but never without offering every resource to meet that need. 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Grace will take you to hard places, but not to punish you, but rather to use that hardship to progressively craft you into the likeness of your Savior.
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1: 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You can't do it. You got to have resurrection power from Jesus to do it. 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
5: A lot of dads carry weight that rarely gets mentioned. 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
6: 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Who else is worthy? 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
3: With SRN News, I'm Jason Walker. It's really no big surprise, but it does set for a high-stakes matchup for the Maine U.S. Senate race in November. Graham Plattner has won the Democratic primary and will be facing off against the incumbent, Republican Susan Collins. California's governor race is set for now and actually into the fall.
4: The November race will pit a Democrat promising to cement the Golden State status as a stronghold of liberal policies against a Republican pledging to dramatically reverse course. Democratic nominee Xavier Becerra says he's prepared to take on big challenges, including fights with President Trump. But GOP nominee Steve Hilton says he'll bring much-needed change after more than 15 years of Democratic rule.
3: That is correspondent Andrew Stewart reporting. Now, Hilton, of course, a conservative commentator who's backed by President Trump. Becerra, a former state attorney general, also U.S. health secretary. United States carrying out strikes against Iran.
5: The U.S. military says it has begun strikes against Iran following the crash of a U.S. Army Apache helicopter off the coast of Oman that President Donald Trump blames on the Islamic Republic. The helicopter went down after colliding with an Iranian drone. It wasn't clear whether the collision was intentional, and official statements say only that the crash is under investigation. A drone boat rescued the two Army aviators who were aboard that helicopter. Trump said in a social media post that both service members are safe and uninjured. I'm Lisa Dwyer.
3: Stanley Cup Finals, Carolina skating past Vegas 5-3. The series all tied at 2 apiece. In the NBA, the Knicks lead the Spurs 2-1. Game 4 is Wednesday night at the Garden. This is SRN News.
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0: 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What does the word grace mean? Pastor Colin Smith will talk about the difference between relating to God based on the law and based on grace. 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

0: Peter Burton, where would I be? I'm Lois Ramberg with weather information for your Network of Praise, and good morning to you on this Wednesday morning, June 10th. For east of the Continental Divide, mostly cloudy today, possibility of rain showers, lows 40 to 50, highs 55 to 65. Partly cloudy tomorrow, slight possibility of rain showers, lows 35 to 45, highs 60 to 70. West of the Continental Divide, mostly cloudy with possibility rain showers, lows in the mid-30s to lower 40s, highs in the mid-50s to lower 60s. Tomorrow, partly cloudy, expect areas of frost, lows in the 30s, highs in the mid-60s to the lower 70s.
1: Gospel workers are counting the cost of Monday's 7.8 magnitude earthquake in the Philippines. I'm Ruth Kramer with Mission Network News. The archipelago's second most populous nation of Mindanao suffered damage with at least 32 dead and hundreds more injured. Brian Dennett says AMG International oversees three child development centers in the quake zone.
2: Our first priority is to determine the safety and the well-being of our children, their families, and of course our staff, our church partners.
1: AMG staff offer both practical help and lasting hope when disaster strikes.
2: Please be praying for the children of AMG, their families, the churches, and the communities that have been affected by this earthquake. Pray for their protection and wisdom for us on how to respond.
1: And serving in persecuted areas often requires more than just training. It requires a mentor walking alongside. Patrick Anthony of FMI says they call it relational discipleship or life-on-life mentoring. New leaders watch, learn, and walk closely with experienced mentors. Many face daily challenges and difficult questions.
3: How you walk through a crisis, or how do you go about everyday shepherding, and then how do you handle a crisis?
1: This need in trained mentors is echoed by FMI partners across multiple countries, and it points to a training model that values character as much as competence. One FMI partner in Kenya says,
3: "This moment offers a powerful opportunity to raise leaders who reflect Christ, demonstrate integrity, and shepherd God's people with resilience rooted in the gospel."
1: Pray for FMI's ongoing work training leaders worldwide. Thanks for listening to Mission Network News, a service of One Way Ministries. 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I'm Kramer.
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5: With SRN News, I'm Rich Thomason in Washington. Things are heating up again between the U.S. and Iran.
6: Attacks are again shaking the Middle East today. This comes after the United States claimed that Iran smashed a drone into an Apache attack helicopter, causing it to crash off the coast of Oman. Now, this morning, the U.S. military launched strikes across southern Iran. Iranian state media announced that there had been blasts in Keshem Island near Bandar Abbas and other sites in the country near the Strait of Hormuz, the narrow mouth of the Persian Gulf that Iran has maintained a chokehold over for months now, disrupting global energy supplies.
5: Correspondent Jonathan Gambrell says Jordan reports shooting down 5 incoming missiles. Among the results from yesterday's primaries in 4 states, in Maine, Graham Plattner is a Democratic nominee for U.S. Senate. He'll face Republican incumbent Susan Collins in the general election. South Carolina, Republican gubernatorial candidates, State Attorney General Alan Wilson and Lieutenant Governor Pamela Ivett advance to a runoff. And it looks like Republican Steve Hilton will face Democrat Javier Becerra in the California governor's race. From Canada, the story of the airline pilot who wasn't.
7: Jeffrey Wall operated as an airline captain for more than 900 flights between 2009 and last year. But Deputy Police Chief Nick Milinovich says Wall did not have a license to fly large commercial passenger planes. Wall is accused of using fraudulent documents to pass as a pilot. Air Canada claims safety was not compromised, and Wall was removed once it was learned he was not properly licensed. Police say he made more than $2 million as a pilot. I'm Ed Donahue.
5: The Dow futures down 326 points. NASDAQ futures off 359. This is SRN News.
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0: Sidewalk Prophets Chosen. The glory of God. What does it mean that God is glorious? 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

0: 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Staying Connected with God, a 60-Day Challenge. 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
1: There's only one race. This is Ken Ham on a mission to call the church back to the authority of God's Word. According to the Bible, there's only one human race. And science finally caught up with this. You see, Darwin taught there were multiple races and some were more evolved than others. Now, while he didn't invent racism, he helped popularize it by giving a supposed scientific justification. But when researchers mapped the human genome, they declared we're all one race. Between any two people, there's only about 0.1% genetic difference. And only a fraction of that percentage is made up of the so-called racial differences. Science confirms what the Bible teaches. We're one race, the human race.
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3: My mom's sister had kicked my Uncle John out of the house. 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And I can hear my Aunt Phyllis screaming, and my Uncle John comes out of the master bedroom, and Phyllis is not screaming anymore. 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God saved my life that night for a reason. He wasn't done with me yet. 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
5: With SRN News, I'm Rich Thomason in Washington. Four more states have held primaries. The results are in South Carolina, Republican gubernatorial candidate State Attorney General Alan Wilson and Lieutenant Governor Pamela Yvette advanced to a runoff. In Maine, Graham Platner, the Democratic nominee for U.S. Senate, to face Republican incumbent Susan Collins. And then there's the California governor's race, a showdown between Republican Steve Hilton and Democrat Javier Becerra.
6: The November race will pit a Democrat promising to cement the Golden State status as a stronghold of liberal policies against a Republican pledging to dramatically reverse course.
5: Correspondent Andrew Stewart. The U.S. has fired on Iranian military targets following the crash the other day of an American military helicopter. And Iran launched missiles and drones at Bahrain, Kuwait, and Jordan, all of which host U.S. military installations. President Trump continues holding out hope for a peace deal with Iran soon. The verdict is in a murder trial in a Dallas suburb that captured nationwide attention. The attacker and the victim, both teenagers.
7: A Texas jury has found Carmelo Anthony guilty of murder in the fatal stabbing of high school athlete Austin Metcalf. The case stems from a deadly confrontation at a high school track meet where Metcalf, a 17-year-old student athlete, was killed. The verdict brings a closely watched trial to a close after months of public attention and calls for justice from Metcalf's family and supporters.
5: Correspondent Willie Nelson says Anthony has been sentenced to 35 years in prison. He will be eligible for parole after serving 17 years. Stock futures deep in the red this morning on Wall Street, ahead of the opening bell. Dow futures down 348 points. NASDAQ futures 351 points lower. This is SRN News.
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9: Songs of praise.

Katie Nicole, in Jesus' name, God of possible. All that we are, all that we think, all that we feel, all that we do, and all that we know. I appeal to you, therefore, brothers, by the mercies of God, to present your bodies as a living sacrifice, holy and acceptable to God, which is your spiritual worship. Romans 12:1. Your C.C. 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

0: 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He doesn't expect you to be perfect. He's the perfect one. He just picks us up. When we get going.
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0: Casting crowns, God of all my days. When you read the Bible, do you treat it like any other work of literature, or do you pray for the Holy Spirit to bring it to life? This morning on Turning Point, Dr. David Jeremiah will consider the difference. Catch the conclusion of the illumination of the Spirit this morning, first at 5:30 and then again shortly past 10 o'clock, right here on your Network of Praise on the program Turning Point. I'm Lois Ramberg. Have a wonderful June 10th, Wednesday.
1: He is waiting with open arms, just like in the story of the prodigal son. That father is looking for us to come home. He's looking for us to pray.
2: Prayer is not complicated. It's not magic words. It's a conversation. Hi, I'm Mark Gothier with Crew and Making Your Life Count. Reagan Wilbanks says prayer is simply communion with a God who is already reaching out to you.
1: Prayer doesn't have to be complicated. Often we characterize prayer as petition, or we think about prayer, sometimes even less healthy, as magic words, that you've got to use the right words, or we think of prayer as you've got to be the right person. And that's why we go to X person or Y person. Maybe their prayer will be answered. But prayer at its heart is communion with God. And this is a God who wants to be in communion and wants to hear not from me on your behalf, but from you for yourself.
2: It starts with making space, talking honestly, listening quietly. And like any real relationship, it grows when you give it time and attention.
1: Practically speaking, pray like you are talking to a friend. And prayers sometimes may involve you sitting there with an open Bible and waiting and listening, and no words are exchanged at all. It can be very open, very fluid, very dynamic, because prayer at its heart is communion, its relationship. The first step is just making space, carving it out, protecting it.
2: In a world full of noise and what feels fake, prayer is real. It is where you are known, heard, and loved. Step into that kind of relationship at crew.org/life.
3: 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And according

0: to the official Old Farmer's Almanac, it's already summer, and we've already reached over 100 degrees in Death Valley. Unbelievable. We're going to talk about God meeting us in the valleys of life, hear some new songs that encourage us in the red letters, and spend time in Jeremiah 29:11 as plans are on the agenda for this week's Bandkind on the Air.
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2: The storms of life hit hard. Winds of change, waves of difficulty, chaos. 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

0: With SRN News, I'm Rich Thomason in Washington. He is a Republican who's hoping to follow in the footsteps of Arnold Schwarzenegger and Ronald Reagan, among others.
1: Californians will have a real choice for change in November.
2: Republican Steve Hilton will face Democrat Javier Becerra in the race for California governor this November. A former Fox News commentator backed by President Trump, Hilton frames voters' choice this way.
1: Whether they want to keep going with the policies that have brought us the highest poverty rate, the highest unemployment rate, the highest cost of living in the country, whether they want more of that with Javier Becerra, or whether they want to go in a new direction.
2: Becerra has served as California's Attorney General and U.S. Health Secretary.
3: I believe that we must protect inclusion everywhere we can.
2: I'm Ben Thomas.
0: In Maine, Graham Plattner is a Democrat nominee for U.S. Senate. South Carolina Republican U.S. Senator Lindsey Graham has won his primary race. Voters in four states cast ballots in this latest round of primaries. First, the Senate, now House Republicans, have passed a $70 billion funding package for ICE and Border Patrol operations. House GOP leader Steve Scalise.
4: This is a piece that Democrats have said they don't want to fund because they want open borders. They have made it crystal clear, the Democrat Party in Washington, that they want to go back to open borders, and we're not going to do that. We need to fully fund this department, especially at a time of heightened security threats.
0: The bill now heads to President Trump for his signature. Iranian military targets have been blasted by American fighter jets. Retaliation for the downing of a U.S. Army Apache helicopter by an Iranian drone earlier this week. Stock futures sharply lower this morning on Wall Street. The Dow futures down around 500 points. NASDAQ futures off 452. This is SRN News.
5: 603 KGLE, the forecast for the day today. We have a 40% chance of morning showers, mostly cloudy through mid-morning, then becoming sunny with a high of about 71. Winds gusting to 34. For tonight, 90% chance of showers, maybe a thunderstorm with a low of 48. Breezy tonight as well. And tomorrow, 60% chance of showers, mostly before 3 p.m. Partly sunny tomorrow, high of 70. Right now, 57. That for today's meditation on your network of praise. I'm Dave Brown, and this is from Pastor Colin Smith's book, Unlocking the Bible Devotional. The Power of Patience. Matthew 13:19, the seed that fell on the footpath represents those who hear the message about the kingdom and don't understand it. Then the evil one comes and snatches away the seed that was planted in their hearts. There are times when I find this parable frustrating. I wish we could send a team of missionaries to an unreached people group and know for sure that when the word is preached, the culture will be transformed, the darkness dispelled, the corruption ended, and faith in Christ born. That the whole community will become worshipers of Jesus. But God works by sowing seeds, not by dropping bombs. I wish we could see our culture in America transformed. I wish abortion were unneeded and unwanted. I wish divorce would end and families would be happy and secure. I wish we would be delivered from the delusion that truth is whatever an individual happens to think. I wish we would all know the living and true God and fall before Him in worship. But God works by sowing seeds, not by dropping bombs. The problem with sowing seeds is that it takes patience. It's not very spectacular work, and things don't look very different when you're finished sowing than they did when you started. It's just the same old plowed field. The bomber can look at the immediate effects of his work, but the farmer can't. If you teach Sunday school for an hour, or pray with your children at home, or share an encouragement with a neighbor, you'll sometimes wonder if your work makes any difference. Remember that you are sowing seed. God has chosen to grow His kingdom slowly by planting the living seed of His word in the lives of people. He calls us to sow that seed patiently and persistently. Jesus made it clear that a great deal of the seed is unproductive. Some falls on the path or among thorns or in rocky places, and nothing of lasting value comes from it. But the Word of God is living seed. It has life in it. And where the Word takes root, there will be a harvest. So keep sowing the seeds of God's truth. Today's programming on your network of praise is a gift from a Haver couple in honor of their son, Cade, who is celebrating his first birthday. It is your Network of Praise. Good morning, 7 minutes after 6 o'clock, and Dave Marcy and Amy here. This is Torrin Wells, Until Grace.

Finished, the name of that song from Caleb and John on Your Network of Praise. It's 13 minutes after 6 o'clock. This is Blessing Offer with Your Love.

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1: 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Good morning. It is 16 minutes after 6 o'clock.
2: I'm Ruth Kramer with Mission Network News. In Pakistan, an acid attack on a female doctor in Quetta is raising new concerns about women's safety. Greg Musselman with the Voice of the Martyrs Canada says women and girls remain highly vulnerable. Christian girls are especially at risk of abduction and forced marriage.
3: We know of so many of these stories of these young women and girls that have been kidnapped and are living in just horrible situations right now, forced against their will into a marriage.
2: Earlier this year, Punjab province ratified the Domestic Violence Act, aimed at strengthening protections for women.
3: Now, it's also hoped that this law will now protect the kidnapping, forced conversions, and marriage of Christian girls.
2: But passing a law is just the first step. It also has to be enforced. Pray, too, for gospel opportunities, as that's the only true hope. And a 2025 Pew Research survey found that just 25% of parents talk to their kids about religion on a regular basis. Greg Yoder of Keys for Kids Ministries calls it a missed opportunity.
4: The research consistently shows that parents remain the strongest influence. And so don't pass it off to your church or to a youth group or a friend. You can have the most amazing impact on your

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1: 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I'm Ruth Kramer.
2: It is your network of praise. Good morning, Amy. Welcome in. Our first glance skyward. What's in that forecast?
3: Well, good morning, and it's a little cool around the region in places in northwest Montana, northern Idaho. Today with a 40% chance of mostly afternoon showers, westerly breezes, and highs near 55. In central Montana, we'll see a 50% chance of afternoon showers, west breezes gusting into the 40s, and our high temp today 62. Southwest Montana, central Idaho, with a chance of rain and snow showers through the midday hours, some thunder in there as well as part sun, and highs near 51. Northeast Montana, northwest North Dakota, we'll see a slight chance of showers and thunderstorms into the afternoon, gradually sunny and windy with highs near 67. Jamestown, North Dakota, showing a chance of showers and thunderstorms this afternoon, partly sunny and breezy with highs near 76. In South Central, Southeast Montana, North Central, Northeast Wyoming, today a 40% chance of showers, then sunny with highs today near 71. Cheyenne, Wyoming, sunny and windy today, gusts into the 40s, and our high near 80.
2: All right, thank you, Amy. It is your network of praise off and running on a Wednesday morning. This is Matthew West with Unashamed.

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0: That is Citizen Way with Bulletproof. You're now with Caprice, 27 minutes after 6 o'clock, 10th of June.
1: Yes.
0: Good morning. It's
1: already the 10th of June. How's
0: already
1: that possible?
0: Third of the way through the month.
1: Oh, my goodness.
0: What have you accomplished?
1: Time is flying.
0: Yeah. Enjoy it. Hey, we have more great music on the way.
2: Hi, I'm Johnny Erickson Tata, and the other day, Sherry asked me on Facebook how I could maintain hope in a loving God when he doesn't seem to be doing anything in the lives of those that you're praying for. Well, I told Sherry that God answers prayer. Sometimes it is yes, sometimes it is wait, and often it is no. But even when God gives a no answer, he is still caring. Sure, our natural bent is to ask God to fix things, change things, heal or remove things. We want to see with our own eyes the evidence of his working. But his dealings are often subtle, slow, and behind the scenes. Jesus says in John chapter 15, "If you remain in me and my words remain in you, ask whatever you wish and it'll be done for you." Is that a guarantee that God will answer prayer just the way we want him to? No, it's not. Sherry just needs to remain in Christ and let his words remain in her and leave the answers to the Lord.
3: 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Area's your network of praise. We are in for a 40% chance of these morning hour showers, but gradually sunny and breezy today with a high of 71. Tonight, a chance of showers with a low of 48. And tomorrow, showers and thunderstorms likely. Part sun as well with a high of 70. Our Friday, we're in for sun, southwest breezes, and a high of 76. Saturday, showers to sun with a high of 65. Right now, 51.
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0: 6:29, you're now with Caprice. Good morning, David Marcy here.
1: Mm-hmm.
0: This time of the morning is just for us early risers.
1: Yes.
0: And so the important issues just between us need to be addressed. Rockies 7, Cubs 3.
1: I saw that before I went to bed.
0: Chicago Cubbies.
1: It did not make me sleep well.
0: To my Rockies.
1: I know, that's embarrassing. How embarrassing.
0: David Marcy here. You like this next guy a lot, huh?
1: I do. And I really like this new song he's got, too, because it's a reminder you've got access to that Holy Spirit inside us. I love it.
0: I've got a fire. Pat Barrett, your network of praise. I've got

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0: Something better. That's from Blanca on your Network of Praise, 36 minutes after 6 o'clock. What was it? Last Wednesday? The question for Marcy might know. Copper rivets were first put to use for this purpose on this day, 1873. Do you remember the answer?
1: It was for jeans.
0: Levi Strauss jeans? Yeah, you're Levi's. Yeah.
1: I remember because I learned something new that day.
0: This is another former question.
1: Uh-huh.
0: According to a recent survey, 1 in 4 people have done this in a parking lot before going inside.
1: Oh, see, I don't even pray. Oh, wait, no. I remember this because we were a radio station and we were like, oh, that's kind of fun. People will sit in the car and wait for a
0: song to end.
1: Yes.
0: That's right.
1: I remember that now.
0: Well, that contest comes up again today. Marcy might know.
1: Yeah.
0: We're just kind of
1: But, you know, stay here anyway.
0: Going.
1: It'll still be fun. Don't worry about it.
0: Here's a song you're going to want to listen to all the way to the end.
1: Yeah.
0: Lauren Daigle with Look Up Child.
2: Well.

0: Look up.
1: Look up, child. That's Lauren Daigle with some sound advice for us this morning. Getting started.
2: Hey, this morning, I attempted to wake up one of my children because it's summer now. So they're home now.
1: It's early.
2: Yes, it's very early in the morning.
1: Why did you try to wake her up?
2: She said last night, I want to come to work with you tomorrow. And I was like, okay.
1: That would be fun.
2: I had my doubts, Dave, that would happen. But I was like, okay. And so this morning when I woke up to get ready to come to work, I shook her and was like, hey, I want to come to work. You got to get up now if you do. And she didn't even say a word, Dave. She just shook her head at me and rolled over. And right. I feel that.
1: In her brain, it was, you're crazy. It was last night.
2: On the other hand, my recent graduate, he got a job out of high school, and he had to get up at 4:30 this morning. So he was up before me to go to work.
1: All right.
2: My kids are growing up, Dave.
1: Oh, boy. Well, tomorrow. Maybe we'll get Ellie in here tomorrow.
2: Yeah, maybe. Okay. Right. But, she's almost a teenager, so I wouldn't hold your breath, Dave.
1: Okay, boy. Good luck to you. 6:41. That's a reminder. Every Monday through Friday at 9:30 is prayer time.
2: That's right.
1: All here on your
2: parents of
1: praise.
2: Teens are on the list.
1: Yes.
3: Hi, I'm John Sorensen, president of Evangelism Explosion, and this is Share Life Today on your network of praise. The auditorium was packed. As I stopped and looked around, I heard dozens of languages being spoken at the same time. We all settled into our seats as our time together was called to order. This was Evangelism Explosion's third Congress of Nations, and 83 different countries were represented. During that morning, we sang How Great is Our God, which is a powerful song in and of itself, but this time, the worship leader asked for everyone to sing in their own language. Words cannot describe the beauty of that moment, where Arabic was sung alongside Czech and Fijian. And this is exactly what heaven is going to be like, because every tribe, tongue, and nation will be there. And we have the privilege of inviting people to be part of that group by sharing the gospel of Jesus Christ. So let's be part of that day by being bold witnesses for God today. For more on how, visit sharelife.today.
4: Good morning, KGLE. We're looking at a 40% chance of showers today. Mostly cloudy through the morning, then becoming sunny and breezy with our high to 71. Tonight, a chance of showers. Possible thunderstorms are low 48. Tomorrow, showers and afternoon thunderstorms likely. Part sun and our high 70. Friday, sunny and breezy out of the southwest with a high of 76. But right now, Glendive and nearby, we're at 51 degrees, KGLE.
5: Hi, friends. This is Janet Parshall, host of In the Market, coming to you on Moody Radio. On our next broadcast, Andrea Herzer has learned much from the midst of her own long-term illness, and she's going to offer hope wherever you are on your journey with medical issues. Whether you're facing a new diagnosis, mysterious pain, or any other illnesses, she's going to teach you how to go from victim to being victorious through God's sustaining love. Then, Justin Bradley will talk about the death of new atheism and the rise of Christianity on In the Market with Janet Parshall.
1: From 3 to 5 this afternoon. 6:43, your network of praise. All right, we're going to check the news in just a few moments.
2: Oh, boy.
1: Right now, though, we want to get back
2: into the music then.
1: Don't forget, Marcy Might Know, the contest is coming up this morning.
2: But you can listen anyway. It's going to be okay. It doesn't last very long.
1: Great. Phil Wickham, Homesick for Heaven.

0: Crown Him. That's from I Am They at Your Network of Praise 651 on a Wednesday morning.
1: Fun fact. What? The hammer dulcimer is one of my favorite instruments of all time.
0: Fun fact. Rich Mullins to sing with the hammer dulcimer from 1993. This is Creed.

0: safe for the kids, indeed.
1: Wow, that's pretty.
0: But
1: is that dangerous?
0: Not.
1: No.
2: No.
0: An actual.
1: Whoa, look at that.
0: Babysitter.
1: See what happened?
0: Just to be clear, welcome to your network of praise.

0: 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That's from Elevation Worship on your network of praise. It is 7 o'clock.
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6: With SRN News, I'm Rich Thomason in Washington. Taking to social media this morning, President Trump writes that Iran is taking too long to negotiate a deal, adding that now they will have to pay the price. The warning comes after U.S. air power blasted Iranian military targets.
7: The United States has launched strikes against Iranian targets after President Trump said Iran shot down an American Apache helicopter near the Strait of Hormuz. U.S. Central Command describes the operation as a self-defense response. President Trump says both pilots are safe. The strikes come as the White House weighs its next steps toward Iran, following what the president described earlier as progress in ongoing negotiations. Willie Nelson, the White House.
6: President Trump congratulating GOP Senator Lindsey Graham on his primary win in South Carolina. In Maine, Democrat Graham Platner will face GOP incumbent U.S. Senator Susan Collins in the general election. California voters will be choosing between Republican Steve Hilton and Democrat Javier Becerra in the governor's race. Many young teens falling behind in a couple of the three R's.
8: The latest testing data released by the federal government shows that average scores in math and reading for 13-year-olds remain below pre-pandemic levels. Scores for 9-year-olds, who also were tested last year, have rebounded. Leslie Muldoon, executive director of the National Assessment Governing Board, says since the pandemic, schools and state policymakers have focused on overhauling instruction for elementary students. She says recent test scores show that educators should also focus more intensely on adolescents. Donna Water, Washington.
6: The government reports that inflation has risen to a three-year high. On Wall Street, stock futures deep in the red, Dow futures down 423. This is SRN News.
1: Good morning. Weather in KGLE areas for our Wednesday. We'll see a chance of showers this morning, then sunnier this afternoon. Breezy as well with highs near 71. Tonight, a chance of showers, our low to 48. And tomorrow, showers and thunderstorms into the afternoon. Part sunny and breezy with a high of 70. Friday, sunny and our high to 76. Light breezes. Right now, we're at 52 in Glendive.
0: Today's good news verse from your network of praise is Proverbs 15, verse 22. Without counsel, plans fail, but with many advisors, they succeed. Today's programming on your network of praise is a gift from a Haver couple in honor of their son, Cade, who is celebrating his first birthday.
1: Aw, happy birthday, Cade. I love that.
0: You should whisper. Maybe he's sleeping.
1: No, it's his birthday. Get up! There's so many things to do. Yeah, thank you to that Haver couple for sponsoring today. Make sure you give Cade a hug from us.
0: Absolutely. That's a lot of people hugging Cade right now. It is David Marcy here, and it's your network of praise, Colton Dixon, All That Matters.

0: 11 minutes after 7 o'clock, your network of prayers. The only thing Marcy says I am allowed to say is that was Chris Tomlin with How Good It Is, because she wants the microphone.
1: Well, because I just have to tell you something that I've been telling my kids since Saturday night. This goes for you too, Dave Brown.
0: All right.
1: I don't care what you have for lunch. I don't care what you eat for your meal. You have to have some macaroni salad with it, because there's leftover macaroni salad in the refrigerator, leftover from the graduation party this weekend. And I don't care what you eat. I don't care what you have, but you are going to have a side of macaroni salad along with it.
0: You're going to clean your plate, young man.
1: That's all I had to say. It's just...
0: Is it sitting out in the hot sun?
1: No. I'm good at food
0: macaroni
1: care, but...
0: I like that. No,
1: I know, macaroni salad is great. I'm just saying, we made way too much for our grad party on Saturday.

0: We've all heard, if you want to get something done, ask somebody who's busy. I read somewhere that the world is run by tired people, and I believe it. Do you need to back out of a few things you've said yes to? Maybe that's better than getting yourself so overcommitted again, or burning yourself out again. Just admitting you're overcommitted is a really good start. Now then, sit down with your calendar and start erasing.
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3: I'm hoping. Yeah.
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3: I've got leftover macaroni salad in the fridge if anybody wants them. 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We're almost through it.
2: Put some macaroni
3: on
2: the Captain
3: Crunch. Let's go, on the
5: side. Exactly.
6: Maple syrup on that macaroni.
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2: All right, Amy, what do you see in that forecast?
6: Well, pretty mild day around the region with some showers. In northwest Montana, northern Idaho, a 40% chance or so of showers today, mostly afternoon. Cloudy as well with highs near 55. In central Montana, about a 50% chance of afternoon showers. Breezy today with our highs to 62. Southwest Montana, central Idaho, in for a chance of rain and midday snow showers. Some thunder possible, part sun and highs near 50. In northeast Montana, northwest North Dakota, we'll see a slight chance of showers and thunderstorms through the mid-afternoon hours. Gradually sunny today with a high near 67. In Jamestown, North Dakota, a chance of showers, thunderstorms, part sun, breezes, and highs near 76. In south central, southeast Montana, north central, northeast Wyoming, 40% chance of showers this morning, by mid-afternoon becoming sunny with highs near 70. In Cheyenne, Wyoming, sunny and windy today out of the west with highs near 80.
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4: So much.
2: Don't want to waste the macaroni.
3: Yeah.
2: All right. Thank you, Amy. It's 15 minutes after 7 o'clock. Zach Williams with Survivor.

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0: every hour. David Leonard, Josh Baldwin, your network of praise, 23 minutes after 7 o'clock, Wednesday morning.
1: Yes, good morning.
0: Contest coming up, Marcy might know.
1: That's true.
0: Giving away her secret recipe for macaroni salad.
1: It's my mom's secret recipe, so you better tune
0: in. Is it really?
1: We have to make it. It's actually my Nana's recipe for macaroni salad, and you have to do it. We were just talking about this. It's very specific what goes in it. If you don't put those things in it, it doesn't taste like Nana's macaroni salad. So it's very specific.
0: Marcy put those things in it and put in more and more.
1: Way too much.
0: More.
1: And now we've been eating it every day, 3 days, three meals a day.
0: Graduation party.
1: Yeah.
0: If you want to bless Marcy's kids, take some of this off her hands.
1: Macaroni salad. It's true. It's that and the German chocolate cupcakes that I made. I have a bunch of those. I got a genius idea, though, yesterday. I think we're going to, you're not going to understand this right away, but some people who bake, I'm going to throw them into the mixer. It's whole cupcakes into the mixer, mix it up, and turn them into cake balls. Oh, yeah. We're going to have German chocolate cake balls.
0: I don't even know what you're talking about.
1: Yeah, I figured that was going to happen.
0: Fully
1: just to eviscerate them in the mixer, and they will turn in. And then you make them into balls, and you dip them in chocolate. They become cake balls. Cake pops, if you will. Yeah.
0: You know how Bev, my wife, how her mom won my heart?
1: What did she do?
0: So many years ago. She did.
1: I'm guessing
0: things.
1: It's food involved.
0: Yeah, yeah.
1: Yeah.
0: It's coconut and little chopped up nuts.
1: Yeah.
0: Dipped in chocolate.
1: Oh, yeah.
0: Truffles. Melted chocolate. Mm. Oh.
1: Yum.
0: Homemade. I made over him.
1: And you're like, so I want to be a part. I want to be a part
0: of this
1: family.
0: Every year she made it.
1: I must be a part of this family.
0: Oh, what a blessing that woman was. It's 24 minutes after 7 o'clock. Speaking of blessings.
1: Yeah.
0: It's Kane. I'm sorry.

0: hearing the truth.
1: Create your own peace, even when the world can't.
0: And just finding peace in the circumstances right now.
1: When you support this ministry.
0: And just being together.
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0: Rescue Me, that's for We the Kingdom. It's your network of praise, 31 minutes after 7 o'clock. And Wednesday, Marcy might know the contest is on the way.
1: Mm.
0: I think this is genius, this idea. By the way, just before I get to that, again, last night was Colorado Rockies 7, Chicago Cubs 3.
1: Yeah, I knew you were going to bring this up again. Yeah.
0: Yeah.
1: Yeah.
0: My team beat her team.
1: Yeah.
0: That's all you need to know.
1: We'd like to give you guys hope a little bit before
0: mosquito season.
1: Before
0: that's
1: we get going.
0: Some people call summer mosquito season.
1: Yeah.
0: You want a cure?
1: Cure as in like I don't get bitten by mosquitoes ever because I don't like getting
0: yes.
1: bitten. Okay, yes.
0: Stay indoors, pull the blankets up over your head.
1: Yeah, amen.
0: No, I saw this thing and it makes sense. Mosquitoes are not actually very good flyers.
1: Oh, yes.
0: Not the best flyers.
1: Mm-hmm, mm-hmm.
0: So they say, this guy said, best
1: a box
0: repellent is $20. Get a plug in a fan to your
1: yes.
0: wall outlet.
1: I've read this before.
0: Yeah.
1: It makes so much sense. And it's summer, so it feels good to have air blowing on you.
0: Mosquitoes are terrible flyers, top speed of 1 to 2 miles per hour.
1: Yeah.
0: Slower than you walk. And they struggle.
1: And yet those little suckers get right into those in-between spots and you're right by your ankles.
0: They can't make headway against the wind. So just a good outdoor fan.
1: So either walk really fast or set up a box fan. Is basically
0: your
1: what
0: choice.
1: You're
0: walk around the house nonstop or get a good outdoor fan.
1: Yeah, nothing worse.
0: I think that makes sense.
1: It totally makes sense to me.
0: All right.
1: And it also keeps that, I will keep that in mind for when I'm sleeping too, because I want, because that seems to be when they get you sometimes is when you're sleeping.
0: Don't you hate that?
1: And you're not moving. Yeah.
0: Yeah.
1: Got to have a powerful fan going.
0: They say only the males make that buzzing sound and they're the ones who don't bite.
1: Huh.
0: That's what they say. You haven't heard
1: Dave, I feel like you're just making, now you're just making stuff up. Now I don't know what to tell you. Yeah.
0: Maybe that was just my mom telling me to go back
1: yeah.
0: to sleep. It's 33 minutes after 7 o'clock.
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3: Good morning, KGLE, your network of praise. We're in for a 40% chance of morning hour showers, then becoming sunny and breezy today with highs near 70. Tonight, a chance of showers, our low to 48, and tomorrow, showers and thunderstorms possible into the early afternoon, but then part sun with a high of 70. Friday, 76 for our high under mostly sun. Right now, we're at 52 KGLE.
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0: It is 7:35. Your network of praise. All right, a little fact checking here.
1: Thank goodness, because I was about to fact check you myself.
0: Yeah.
1: With zero knowledge, so I'm glad you looked it up.
0: Male mosquitoes do not bite.
1: Okay.
0: They're vegetarians, quote unquote.
1: Uh huh.
0: They like, you know, like plant nectar.
1: They're the ones that are like the bigger-ish ones. Yeah.
0: Are they? I've never measured them.
1: Anyway, so you're saying they don't bite.
0: They don't bite, but they do make a buzzing sound. Both
1: yeah.
0: male and female
1: yeah.
0: mosquitoes make buzzing sound. The male buzz is a little different frequency.
1: Sure.
0: But the females are actually a lower pitch, so males vibrate their wings a little faster at a higher pitch.
1: Huh.
0: you know, just be attentive.
1: All I know is that buzzing noise is obnoxious, especially when you're trying to sleep. So, yeah, not a fan.
0: 36 minutes after 7 o'clock. But again, a box fan. Set it up outside when you're sitting outside.
1: You know those fans they put in your house when you have, like, water damage? I want one of those bad boys. Oh, you know what I mean? Like, keep that going.
0: We're
1: going
0: to move things.
1: Yeah.
0: Mosquitoes can't keep up with it. Neither can your patio table and furniture. It's Micah Tyler. New today.

0: True worshipers worship the Father in spirit and in truth. Worship Him sincerely, honestly. Worship Him
1: while you work.
2: Our God is an awesome God.
1: Listen for Dave Kirby. Afternoons on your network of praise.

0: got there. That's from Sons of Sunday. It's your Network of Praise, 744.
1: Go ahead. You were talking about mosquitoes earlier, and I was just it was making me think about how I love the idea of the weather changing and getting a little bit nicer.
0: Warmer,
1: out.
0: Yeah,
1: yes.
0: Yeah.
1: Because I've been taking Luna out for walks for months now.
0: Your dog.
1: Yes. Even when it's cold. Even when it's like the weather isn't ideal. Yesterday, I left the house.
0: Dog person.
1: Well, I mean, she's a Bernese Mountain Dog. She barely wants to walk with me. She's not into it. Okay. But she comes with me. Yesterday, we left the house. It was beautiful out. Perfect temperature. Because you don't sweat. And I got all the way to where I turn around to come home.
0: Mm-hmm.
1: And it started raining pretty well.
0: When you're the farthest possible away from home.
1: Yeah. And I mean, that's fine. It's refreshing. I have no problem walking in the rain. But did that stop Luna from stopping every 20 feet or so to smell the flowers? It did not. It did not stop her.
0: You know, if you want to be more comfortable in the rain, just grow that same kind of coat that she has.
1: Yeah, she has zero cares.
0: Everything.
1: She, and I was like, I really need to go, Luna. I really need to keep moving.
0: Come on, Luna. 7:45. Hey, this is, you know what I saw on the weather map?
1: What?
0: The high country in portions in northwest Montana, southwest Montana, the high country, look at it, snow.
1: Oh, boy. We do need moisture, so that's okay.
0: We do.
1: Just, after I'm done with my walk would be ideal, if you wouldn't mind.
0: Okay.
1: If you could put a good word in for me, thanks.
0: Anything else you want to say?
1: If you wouldn't mind.
0: Okay, that's... This is your Network of Praise.
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3: 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Psalm 139 says, God's thoughts about you outnumber the grains of sand. 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If you're feeling isolated, call Need Him Global at 888-633-3446. 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That's 888-633-3446.
4: And in that, he started whispering something into my mind over and over when I would start complaining for about a year. 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
1: Good morning.
0: David Marcy here. Don't forget the contest. Marcy Might Know coming up in a few minutes. Jamie McDonald, Ain't

0: always picking you up.
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0: The Answer, that's Jeremy Camp, your network of praise. Good morning. You've heard it. Jesus, friend of sinners.
1: Yeah.
0: What an
1: amazing thing to be able to say.
0: Well, Bart Millard, his rendition of an old hymn, What a Friend We Have in Jesus, takes us up to news time.

0: What a friend we have in Jesus. That's Bart Millard, your Network of Praise, 2 before 8 o'clock.
1: In the newsroom, I'm Jim Miller. 13-year-old boy remains hospitalized after being thrown from a carnival ride in Butte over the weekend. That boy airlifted to Kalispell, where he's being treated for extensive injuries. Butte Civic Center says the boy was riding the yo-yo ride Sunday when he was flung from his chair. The ride is run by Arizona-based Midway West Amusements. Republican State Senator tabling a ballot initiative aimed at capping property tax increases. Senator Wiley Gault of Martinsdale announced he's suspending the initiative following feedback from businesses, public officials, and other individuals. Announcement comes just 2 weeks before the deadline to submit enough signatures to get the initiative on the ballot. The initiative would have amended the Montana Constitution to prevent local governments from increasing property taxes by more than 2% per year. State Attorney General Austin Knutson urging Montana parents to take extra precautions to keep kids safe online during the summer months. Knutson made those remarks this week to mark June's Internet Crimes Against Children Prevention Month. Knutson says Montana's task force got over 3,500 cyber tips involving suspected child sexual abuse material over the past year. Parents are urged to talk with kids about the dangers of interacting with strangers online. Parents should also keep their children's social media accounts private and limit the amount of personal information they share about their kids online. State fire officials say Montana entering what could be a high-risk wildfire season with dry fuels and above-normal temps forecast through July. Department of Natural Resources and Conservation reports fine fuels across central and eastern Montana already curing weeks ahead of schedule. Counties have begun staging equipment and updating mutual aid plans, and residents are urged to clear defensible space around homes. And the state has added seasonal crews and aircraft earlier than usual, noting that human-caused fires remain the leading ignition source. And that's what's happening. That's your news from your Network of Praise. I'm Jim Miller.
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6: With SRN News, I'm Rich Thomason in Washington. Rising gas prices played a big role in surging inflation last month. The Labor Department says consumer prices rose 4.2% in May compared to a year ago, inflation hitting a three-year high last month. Things have been heating up again between the U.S. and Iran.
7: Attacks are again shaking the Middle East today. This comes after the United States claimed that Iran smashed a drone into an Apache attack helicopter, causing it to crash off the coast of Oman. Now, this morning, the U.S. military launched strikes across southern Iran. Iranian state media announced that there had been blasts in Keshem Island near Bandar Abbas and other sites in the country.
6: Correspondent Jonathan Gambrell says Jordan reports shooting down 5 incoming missiles. Among the results in yesterday's primaries in 4 states, in Maine, Graham Plattner is a Democratic nominee for U.S. Senate. He'll face Republican incumbent Susan Collins in the general election. South Carolina, Republican gubernatorial candidates, State Attorney General Alan Wilson and Lieutenant Governor Pamela Yvette advance to a runoff. And Republican Steve Hilton will be facing Democrat Javier Becerra in the California governor's race. From Canada, it's the story of the airline pilot who wasn't.
8: Jeffrey Wall operated as an airline captain for more than 900 flights between 2009 and last year. But Deputy Police Chief Nick Milinovich says Wall did not have a license to fly large commercial passenger planes. Wall is accused of using fraudulent documents to pass as a pilot. Air Canada claims safety was not compromised, and Wall was removed once it was learned he was not properly licensed. Police say he made more than $2 million as a pilot. I'm Ed Donahue.
6: The Dow down 272. This is SRN News.
9: Good morning, KGLE weather. Our Wednesday showing a chance of showers clearing anytime later this morning for a breezy, mostly sunny day with a high of 71. Tonight, a chance of showers, our low to 48. And tomorrow, showers and thunderstorms likely into the mid-afternoon hours. partly sunny and breezy with highs near 70. Friday showing sun and southwest breezes for a high of 76. But right now, we're at 52 in and around Glendive.
0: Today's good news verse from your network of praise is Proverbs 15, verse 22. Without counsel, plans fail, but with many advisors, they succeed. Today's programming on Your Network of Praise is a gift from a Haver couple in honor of their son, Cade, who is celebrating his first birthday. Well, good morning. It's 3 minutes after 8 o'clock. Your Network of Praise, while the news is playing, Marcy went back into the restroom, came back out with her evening gown on. She's all set for the contest.
10: Totally.
0: Marcy might know. It's coming. So,
10: and it's going to be fancy.
0: This is the big one. Right now, Evan Kraft. S-O-S.

0: Make it well. It's Mercy May, your network of praise. 10 minutes after 8 o'clock. Do you remember, Mercy, Promise Keepers, the men's movement? Stadiums were filled with guys just gathering together in the name of Christ.
1: No, actually.
0: It was a big movement 20, 30 years ago. Big movement.
1: I was never invited, so probably.
0: I know.
1: That's probably why.
0: I know. And our apologies to you. You know, that's our bad.
1: But yeah.
0: There's another huge movement which marks an anniversary. I will tell you about that in just a moment. Right now, for King and Country with Unsung Heroes.

0: Once a Hero for King and Country, your network of praise. Good morning. It's 14 minutes after 8 o'clock. All right, once again, there's an age gap between Marcy and me.
1: Yeah,
0: and
1: a little
0: bit. Shows up as
1: every once in a while.
0: Asking about Promise Keepers. Doesn't ring a bell.
1: No, I was never invited somehow.
0: How about this one? March for Jesus.
1: I don't think so.
0: Oh, boy.
1: Yeah.
0: Back in the 80s, March for Jesus began in England. Of 15,000 people turned out for the very first march in London. Second year, 55,000. In its peak in like the mid-90s or so, millions of people just to march to share their love for Jesus.
1: Hmm.
0: It's quite a movement. And this day in history, in the year 2000, was the final official March for Jesus took place. That was a long run. Similar to Promise Keepers, it had its heyday. Not that our love for Jesus wanes, but these things come and then we move on to whatever's coming up next.
1: Mm.
0: But I was looking online, and apparently the last 3-4 years, there have been a few March for Jesus events coming back. We'll see if anything comes of it. But
1: yeah, that'd be cool.
0: This day in the year 2000, the final official one. 16 minutes after 8 o'clock, your network of praise.
2: Though he finally agreed to serve, Thomas Jefferson was wary of becoming president of the United States. Perhaps this quote from him explains why. No man will ever bring out of the presidency the reputation which carries him into it. Since there had only been two presidents before him, Washington and Adams, he didn't base his words on their experience. Rather, he must have known something about how power can change a person. Jesus said that those who truly understand their power over others will use it to serve them, not to lord it over them. If we do likewise, we'll be changed for the better. This is David Jeremiah encouraging you to get on the road to new life. 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
0: And Pastor David Jeremiah coming back at 10 o'clock this morning here on your network of praise. I tell you what, Amy stepped back in this hour to give us a check on the forecast.
4: Well, good morning and Wednesday around the region. A little cooler today, northwest Montana, northern Idaho, showing a 40% chance of showers into the early afternoon hours. Mostly cloudy today with highs near 55. Central Montana in for a 50% chance of mostly afternoon showers. Cloudy and breezy today with highs near 62. In southwest Montana, central Idaho, a chance of rain showers, snow showers even in the mid-afternoon into the mid-afternoon hours. Partly sunny today as well with highs near 51. Northeast Montana, northwest North Dakota, in for a slight chance of snow showers, thunderstorms into the mid-afternoon, then gradually sunny today with highs into the mid-60s. Jamestown, North Dakota, showing a chance of showers and thunderstorms mostly this afternoon, part sun and highs near 76. In south-central, southeast Montana, north-central, northeast Wyoming, a 40%

0: 10% chance of showers, changing to mostly sun today with a high near 71. Cheyenne, Wyoming, sunny and windy today with highs near 80.
1: 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Thank you, Amy. 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

0: It's Washed. It's from Elevation Rhythm on your network of praise, 25 minutes after 8 o'clock.
1: It's a newer song, but I do like it. It's one of those songs that you have to, like, you have to turn the radio up and dance along a little bit with that one.
0: You were talking about something, okay, we'll bring it up a little bit later on this hour,
1: sure.
0: But about the song Black Sheep.
1: Oh, love that song so much, yeah. Yes.
0: Oh, interesting story. We'll get to that a little bit.
1: Yeah.
0: It's 26 after 8 o'clock. We do have a contest.
1: That's true. A Marcy Might Know contest where I could potentially, just as this is your verbal warning because this is true, if I get it right this time, I get the prize. That is the rule. That's how Dave keeps getting me to come back every week, because if I get it right, I get the prize. If not, you get a chance to win a prize.
0: As it turns out, she will not win the prize. So stay tuned for your shot.
1: Hey, I have confidence today. You never know.
0: Coming up.
2: Knowing God from Harvest with Pastor and Evangelist Greg Laurie.
3: You know, my wife, Kathy, she likes puzzles. I have no idea why. If she sees a puzzle on a table, she wants to stop and put it together. I see it. I keep walking. I could care less about puzzles. But you carefully put the puzzle together. So the other night, she was putting a puzzle together with the grandkids, and they got to the very end, and there was a piece missing. There's a piece missing from the puzzle. It was right in the middle, too. You couldn't miss it. So they're down on their hands and knees looking for the missing piece of the puzzle. They finally found it in the cushion, put it in, and voila, it was done. Life's like that. We think about, okay, if I just made this much money, and if I just was married to this person, and if I had this car, or if I had this experience, I would be happy, and we put it all together, and something's missing. I'll tell you what it is. It's Christ. God holds the missing piece, and He has it for you tonight. You need to reach out and invite Christ into your life. Then you'll find contentment. Then you'll find what you've been looking for. But you must come to Him and believe. You must receive Christ into your life. You must say, Lord, come and forgive me. I can't do that for you. Only you can say, Jesus, forgive me. Only you can say, Jesus, I believe in you. And you can do that right now.
2: 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Just click on Know God. Already know God? 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Answers to questions about the Christian faith, online courses for Christian growth, and video messages from Pastor Greg Laurie can be found at harvest.org.
4: Good morning, KGLE areas. We are in for a showery day, a little bit of it this morning, then mostly clearing this afternoon, breezy and a high of 71. Little sun in there. Tonight, a chance of showers. Our low to 48, and tomorrow, showers and thunderstorms into the early afternoon. Partly sunny and breezy with a high of 70. And Friday, sun, southwest breezes, and a high of 76. Right now, we're at 53, KGLE.
5: 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This is Janet Parshall, host of In the Market, coming to you on Moody Radio. On our next broadcast, Andrea Herzer has learned much from the midst of her own long-term illness, and she's going to offer hope wherever you are on your journey with medical issues. Whether you're facing a new diagnosis, mysterious pain, or any other illnesses, she's going to teach you how to go from victim to being victorious through God's sustaining love. Then, Justin Bradley will talk about the death of new atheism and the rise of Christianity on In the Market with Janet Parshall.
0: From 3 to 5 this afternoon. And it's 29 minutes after 8 o'clock. Here we go.

0: Let's find out.
1: Yeah. Let's find out.
0: We're on pins and needles. Could she
1: whiz-bang.
0: Figure it out this time? Not feeling confident.
1: Okay. Well, if I get it right, I get a prize. If I don't get it right, you get a chance to win the prize. We'll see what happens.
0: All right. Here we go. These are the three songs. I have the list.
1: Okay.
0: Three songs played most often in the United States.
1: Oh, all right. All right.
0: Top three. The number one, you could probably guess. Happy birthday.
1: That makes sense. Yeah. Every day, somebody's got to have a birthday.
0: Yeah. Raise your butt. Number two, Star Spangled Banner.
1: Sure.
0: Okay. It makes a lot of sense. What's number three?
1: Oh.
0: This one's a little more difficult, I think.
1: Okay.
0: The three songs played most often in the United States. Happy
1: most
0: birthday. Star Spangled Banner. What's number three?
1: Okay. I can only guess that this is in correlation with the fact that we are in full swing of VBS season. We got Vacation Bible Schools going on all over the place. And I'm thinking that because of that, you know, of course, and then all year round, we sing this song, Jesus Loves Me, This I Know, for the Bible tells me so.
0: I wish that was number three. That's not even close. But
1: but VBS is going on. And
0: wonderful
1: hey,
0: sentiment.
1: By the way, thank you, God, for all of those volunteers helping make VBS happen right now.
0: Yeah, you bet.
1: May the Lord bless you and...
0: And keep
1: you in his face shine upon you.
0: Morning, you're on your network of praise. Is this?
1: Hello?
2: Donald and Eureka.
1: Hey, hi.
0: Donald. Good morning. Top the three songs played most often in the United States. Happy birthday, Star Spangled Banner. What's number three?
2: Well, it has to be Take Me Out to the Ball Game.
0: Oh, it is. It's Take Me Out to How did you, know that?
1: So
0: that's
1: smart.
0: Amazing. I didn't know we'd
2: Have you ever? There's a lot of baseball games.
1: That's right.
0: That's true.
1: All over the place.
0: That is true.
1: The seventh inning stretch now.
0: Yeah, yeah. You bet. Hey,
1: yeah.
0: Donald, you have set the record straight.
1: Oh,
0: we might set up a contest just in your honor now. That's excellent. I gotta stick on hold. Hey, thanks for calling in. Thanks for listening. I appreciate it.
1: Yeah.
0: And don't hang up, okay?
2: Okay.
0: All right. Thank you very much.
1: Yeah.
0: A little. Everybody, we're going to stretch now. Here we go.
1: Take me out to the ball game.
0: Yeah, the ball game.
1: I do love
0: I think
1: love
0: we'd have it down
1: game.
0: By now.
1: Oh, yeah. No, I love this song. So good. But that makes sense, I guess. I was kind of hoping,
0: number
1: I guess,
0: three.
1: That it was...
0: Number three.
1: Jesus Loves Me, This I Know.
0: I know. Yeah, that'd be great. All right. This is your network of praise. And number four on the list is...
1: Somewhere on the list.
0: Pat Barrett with Beautiful Life.

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1: Yes, a good review coming up.
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1: I learned something new recently about Ben Fuller's song Black Sheep. I'll tell you about it in a second.
2: 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I'm Jonathan McKee, author of Parenting Generation Screen, with Plugged In by Focus on the Family.
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0: Thank you, Roger. It's 8:47, and this is your Network of Praise. So here I was earlier this hour doing my work.
1: Yes.
0: Just minding my own business. Marcy's having a conversation with Nick, who's in the other room. She's kind of yelling stuff to him, and I'm thinking, wait a second. Hold this for on there. This is interesting stuff.
1: It is. It is.
0: It has to do with Ben Fuller and a song that's just a huge hit of his.
1: He's one of my favorite artists. I didn't get to sit down with him this last time I was in Florida, unfortunately, but he's really awesome, and he was in one of the breakouts, and he shared a story about his song Black Sheep. Again, I've been just singing his praises for this song for over a year now because I love it so much. I think it just comes back to this place of authenticity, that people crave authenticity. And we've talked about it before, him and I. And this song, he created Black Sheep. He said that he created it in the studio. It's a very raw version. They didn't redo it. They didn't like polish it up or anything. It was just a raw version of the song because they never expected to release it to radio. They never thought that radio was going to play that song
0: because
1: it's very raw. He talks about addiction to drugs and alcohol in the song, so he thought that I don't know that conservative radio will play the song. But again, I think it goes back to this place of just being authentic. He says there's even a part in there where the guy who's playing guitar, like, it messes up a part. It's just in there, and they never fixed it. They never polished it up. That is the raw first recording of Black Sheep that you hear on the radio.
0: I'm afraid that now when I play the song, I'm going to be listening for the mistake.
1: Honestly, I can't hear it. I still haven't found it, but but it just, it speaks to how it's such a great song. It's got such a great heart behind it. And if you are have been affected by addiction yourself, or if you know someone who's been affected by addiction, it just hits you right in the middle of the heart with this song, because God really does pursue you even in the midst of it.
0: It does afflict believers as well as non-believers.
1: Absolutely. And he is going to continue to pursue you your whole life. Yeah. He will chase you down. And that's what I love about this song.
0: Absolutely. Black Sheep, here it is, Ben Fuller on Your Network of Praise. It is 8:49. Thanks for listening.
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0: the song you need when you need it.
1: Am I going to listen to this song as though it's my favorite movie?
0: Even if you didn't know you needed it.
1: Yes.
0: Your network of praise.
2: Oh.

0: Josiah Quaid, the song's called Demons. It is 8:56.
1: Looking forward to seeing that guy in concert later this summer. I'm looking forward to that.
0: You are?
1: Yeah. He's going to be in our listening area.
0: Lucky duck.
1: I know, right? So excited.
0: 8:56. Hey, we're going to check the news in a few moments. We have Pastor Chuck Swindoll coming up after that. But right now, we hear from Phil Wickham with My All in All.

0: Let's welcome my all in all. Good morning. 9 o'clock. It's been a fun morning show.
1: Yeah.
0: Just a reminder, if you missed it, we talked about it a couple of times already. Colorado Rockies beat the Chicago Cubs.
1: I knew you were going to bring that up again.
0: 7-3.
1: I have suspicions that you used the Mercy Might Know question as a way to talk about it again, because the answer is take me out of the ballgame.
0: No, I got
1: to
0: rub it in because your team is going to play my team for two more times in this stand.
1: So enjoy your first win.
0: That's what I'm doing.
1: Don't get comfortable.
0: It is 9 o'clock.
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5: With SRN News, I'm Rich Thomason in Washington. Inflation is heating up again.
6: Rising gas prices pushed inflation to its highest level in 3 years last month. A headache for the Federal Reserve and a potential political challenge for the Trump administration as midterm elections near. Labor Department said Wednesday that consumer prices rose 4.2% in May from a year earlier, up from 3.8% in April, and the third straight increase. On a monthly basis, prices rose 0.5% last month after big gains of 0.6% in April and 0.9% in March. Bernie Bennett, Washington.
5: The U.S. has fired on Iranian military targets following the crash of a U.S. military helicopter brought down by an Iranian drone. Iran, in return, launched missiles and drones at Bahrain, Kuwait, and Jordan, all of which host U.S. military installations. President Trump says that Iran is going to pay the price for dragging its feet on a peace agreement. The verdict is in a murder trial in a Dallas suburb. It captured nationwide attention. The attacker and the victim, both teenagers.
7: A Texas jury has found Carmelo Anthony guilty of murder in the fatal stabbing of high school athlete Austin Metcalf. The case stems from a deadly confrontation at a high school track meet where Metcalf, a 17-year-old student athlete, was killed. The verdict brings a closely watched trial to a close after months of public attention and calls for justice from Metcalf's family and supporters.
5: Correspondent Willie Nelson says Anthony has been sentenced to 35 years in prison, eligible for parole after 17 years. Honda's recalling close to 900,000 vehicles. Rear suspension components could fail, causing drivers to lose control. Watching Wall Street, the Dow is down 282 points. The NASDAQ off 37, the S&P 11 points lower. This is SRN News.
0: Today's good news verse from Your Network of Praise is Proverbs 15, verse 22. Without counsel, plans fail, but with many advisors, they succeed. Today's programming on Your Network of Praise is a gift from a Haver couple in honor of their son, Cade, who is celebrating his first birthday.
8: What does it mean that God is glorious? It's a word we sing, a word we pray, but do we really know what we're saying? Today on Insight for Living, Chuck Swindoll begins a landmark 12-message journey into the very character of God. Not a dry theological lecture, but a soul-anchoring, heart-soaring exploration of the attributes that make our God unlike any other. This is the kind of series that will change the way you see Him and the way you see yourself. Chuck opens with the glory of God.
9: Beginning today and for the next number of Sundays, we'll be engaged in a series on our triune God. Doctrinal subject though it is, and with our inability ever to get our arms around it, my desire will be to show you the practical side of the attributes of God. We'll choose four of them today: His glory, next Sunday His holiness. We'll get to know God our Father better in these four Sundays, followed by an emphasis on the cross of Christ. That Christological study will give our attention to the cross, what he accomplished there and why it was necessary. And then we will conclude the series with the power of the Holy Spirit. Turn in your Bible to a rather unknown section of Scripture, or at least unused, 2 Chronicles chapter 26. Every once in a while, the Spirit of God hovers over a life for the purpose of teaching us a lesson that ties in with truth that is timeless and transcendent. Such it was in the life of King Uzziah. 2 Chronicles 26 begins, "And all the people of Judah took Uzziah, who was 16 years old, and made him king in the place of his father Amaziah." Verse 3. Uzziah was 16 years old when he became king, and he reigned 52 years in Jerusalem, and his mother's name was Jechaliah of Jerusalem. He did right in the sight of the Lord, according to all that his father Amaziah had done. He continued to seek God in the days of Zechariah, who had understanding through the vision of God. And as long as he sought the Lord, God prospered him. Verse 7. God helped him against the Philistines, against the Arabians who lived in Gurbaal, and the Midianites. The Ammonites also gave tribute to Uzziah, and his fame extended to the border of Egypt. He became very strong. Verse 15. In Jerusalem, he made engines of war invented by skillful men to be on the towers and on the corners for the purpose of shooting arrows and great stones. Hence, his fame spread afar. For he was marvelously helped until he was strong. But when he became strong, his heart was so proud that he acted corruptly, and he was unfaithful to the Lord his God. For he entered the temple of the Lord to burn incense on the altar of incense. Then Azariah the priest entered after him, and with him 80 priests of the Lord, valiant men. And they opposed Uzziah the king and said to him, "It is not for you, Uzziah, to burn incense to the Lord, but for the priests, the sons of Aaron, who were consecrated to burn incense. Get out of the sanctuary. You have been unfaithful and will have no honor from the Lord God." But Uzziah, with a censer in his hand for burning incense, was enraged. And while he was enraged with the priests, leprosy broke out on his forehead before the priests in the house of the Lord beside the altar of incense. Verse 21. King Uzziah was a leper to the day of his death, and he lived in a separate house, being a leper, for he was cut off from the house of the Lord. 23. So Uzziah slept with his fathers, and they buried him with his fathers in the field of the grave, which belonged to the kings, for they said, "He is a leper."
8: 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Chuck titled today's message, "The Glory of God."
9: I was a teenager before I asked my first serious theological question. It surprisingly had to do with the glory of God. That deserves an explanation. I was raised in a family that was musical. We loved music. We sang it. We played it all through my years at home before I got married. And I remember standing around the piano singing as a family. We had an old upright piano that sat in our living room. And both my mother and my brother especially played beautiful piano. And mother sang soprano, and Lucy, my sister, sang alto. I sang tenor, and my brother Orville sang bass, and my dad played the harmonica and the comb. That was his great claim to fame as harmonica player. Well, we sang all kinds of music. We sang patriotic songs and of course, folk songs and love songs and sacred songs and all arrangements that we could find. In fact, on occasion, my brother would write a piece and we would sing it. My mother noticed one autumn day in the newspaper down there in Houston that there was an audition being held at First Methodist Church downtown for the singing of the great masterwork of Handel, Messiah. She decided we would all audition. I said no, mother said yes, so I said yes. Being a persuasive mother that she was, she got us all down there, and to my amazement, all of us passed. It was a choir of about 200 voices, and it would be ultimately an orchestra of about 60 pieces, and a magnificent pipe organ would be played by this woman who had played organ, seems, all of her adult life. And the masterwork would be conducted by Dr. Walter Jenkins, a name familiar among musicians in that era. He led, by the way, the entire Messiah without the score in front of him. He knew it all by heart. And I'll never forget that first night of our performance. We did it four nights before Christmas. And here I was, a young 15, 16-year-old, surrounded by trained voices, men in the tenor section, and the bass and the altos and the sopranos together were four famous soloists that sang the part. And it all began, as you who love music remember, with the recitative sung by this lyrical tenor, comfort ye my people, right out of Isaiah 40. And then he would end with the aria, every valley shall be exalted and every mountain and hill made low, the crooked places straight and the rough places plain. The thing I love about Messiah is it's all from the scriptures. And then everybody stood up in the choir and we began the first chorale piece. And the glory of the Lord shall be revealed, for the mouth of the Lord hath spoken it. Isaiah 40, verse 5. I have to tell you that the ecstasy of all of the music brought tears to my young eyes. I couldn't continue the chorus. And to this day, on occasion, I am moved to tears. Great music. It was raining that night as we were on our way home, and I sat in the back seat of our old 41 Ford alongside my sister, who was about asleep, and my brother looking out his window. And I said to my daddy,

0: teammate had to chase him down. And when that teammate finally caught up with him, Roy shouted, "I love this. Get away from me. This is my touchdown." He was convinced. But Roy was dead wrong. Well, I've spent a lifetime in ministry, and I can tell you, that story never gets old because it never stops being true. Sincere people, well-meaning people, people who love God and work hard and mean every word of their prayers, running the wrong direction. Why? Because somewhere along the way, they lost sight of the cross. The cross reorients everything. When it's in clear focus, you know which goal line is which. You know what matters and what doesn't. You know how to live. That's what Insight for Living is all about. 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
3: 9:31, and this is your network of praise. Good morning. It is prayer time. And an invitation for you to pray along with us. Also, if you have a prayer request, you can send it to us by calling 800-442-9222 or send us an email, prayer@ynop.org. Proverbs 15:22 says, "Without counsel, plans fail, but with many advisors, they succeed." Guide us, Lord, to wise counselors, to hear them, and to accept the wisdom that comes with that. Guide us as well as we speak with others to be wise in our counsel, to keep it biblically based, pleasing to you. We do have a couple of requests to bring to you, Lord. We pray for a listener's marriage. A lot of struggles going on there. You know the particulars. We pray as they make decisions regarding their marriage, that they would follow you, that they would look to you, and hearts that would, if it's your will, be mended and knit close together. We pray for a listener's son who's undergoing further medical testing with gallbladder and liver area problems. We pray for direction in that search for the difficulties as tests are happening today. And we pray also, Lord,

0: for a listener's wife on her birthday. Pray that as they both are transitioning in their careers and expecting their first grandchild, that you'd guide them. Thank you for the gift of new life. And thank you that our days are in your hands. Finally, we pray for a pastor's son who's dealing with some pretty severe brain damage, life-changing illness, and recent bag diagnosis as well. Lord, we pray for this family. I ask that you would encourage them in their walk with you. Thank you for their faith in you. Pray for wisdom and decision-making. And again, the frailty of our human condition, we are grateful, Lord, that we can turn to you at all times. I'm told of a very close and good Christian friend diagnosed with COVID about 5 months ago and still really struggling with his health and energy and still has to continue to work it through this. We pray for guidance in the care that he's been given. We pray for you to help the doctors find the root cause of it, everything that's going on and best way to treat that. We pray for a listener's family who's dealing with the loss of a dad and husband. We pray for the mom as she grieves, as well as going through her own physical health difficulties. Pray for your sustaining hand, for encouragement from you. Pray for this listener as well, that you'd guide her in her interactions, that she'd be a support and an encouragement at this time. For another person who had a large tree fall on their house and the damage that resulted, we pray that you'd guide them as they seek to make repairs, that you'd lead them to the right people, the right direction, the right plans for the future. And thank you that things weren't any worse than that. We thank you, Lord, for walking with us. We thank you for wise counselors that are available through your church. We pray that you would lead us to wise counsel. And again, to be pleasing to you in everything that we do and say today. We pray this all in Jesus' name. Amen.
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6: So what we're not talking about here is avoidance. We're not talking about like sweeping things under the rug and just ignoring them. But we are saying that there are times that it might be healthy, because the climate's a little rough, to say, instead of trying to head on, nitpick, and deal with all these things, can we set those aside and work on the climate of the marriage?
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9: All right, welcome to Family Life Today. Today we're going cruising.
8: Yeah, you know what I'm thinking?
9: I got a song in my head. Let's go cruising now. Everybody's cruising now. Come on a cruise with me. You know that song?
10: I do know it because I'm old enough to know it.
9: That's not how it goes. It's the Beach Boys about surfing. But cruising's the same thing. And here's the deal. The Love Like You Mean a Cruise, I'm sure you've heard us talk about it, is a marriage conference on a cruise ship for a week. Who doesn't want to do that?
10: Every time we talk about this with people at conferences, everyone is like, we want to do that. That sounds amazing. There's a cruise like that. Well, there is.
9: Yeah. And you want to join us because you're going to hear a talk today from Tim and Noreen Muehlhoff that they gave on the last cruise. And there's talks like this every day on the boat. So you don't want to miss that. It's fun. You get suntan. There's pools. There's excursions. Everything you can imagine on a cruise. And we're the only people on the boat. It's all Family Life people. So here's the deal. The discount goes through June 30th. Go to familylifetoday.com. Just use this code, COUNTDOWN27, COUNTDOWN27, and you'll get the discount now through June 30th. Okay, so we're going to listen to Tim and Noreen Muehlhoff on last year's cruise.
10: And these are good friends of ours. These guys are phenomenal communicators, and that's what they're going to talk about. They're going to talk about building a healthy communication climate in your home and with each other. I think you're going to love them.
11: The climate dictates what can happen, because we're about to talk about a communication climate that is just as real as anything outside the door of the cabin of this cruise. You can work against the communication climate in your marriage, or you can improve the climate, and it'll make conversations go better, not perfect, but will make them go much, much better. Our son Jeremy does triathlons. They said to him ahead of time, you have to have a wetsuit. The water is so cold that you would not be able to swim without one. Boy, that's a great principle as well, is we need to prepare to have conversations. And the way that we think of it in communication theory is this idea of communication climates.
6: Yeah. So why don't we take a look at what is a communication climate? A communication climate is the overarching sense of value and satisfaction individuals feel as they interact with each other and go about daily activities. And it's just a way to kind of organize our thoughts, maybe give words to some of your conversations. And basically, a communication climate is made up of four elements. And those elements are expectations, acknowledgement, trust, and commitment. So again, those are just like four categories or ways to think about what are the elements that contribute to either a healthy climate or a difficult communication climate.
11: So let's look at the very first one. That would be expectations. We could really apply that to the cruise. Like for those of you who have never gone on a cruise before, like us, what were your expectations of what the cruise would be like? And are those expectations being filled or not being fulfilled? That's always in the play in the background. Like, it's either going to determine whether you have a great experience this week or not. So those expectations you carried right into your marriage. Like, what did I expect married life to be like? What did I expect the first couple years to be like? What did I expect when we had kids? What did I expect how we would discipline the kids, how we would live our lives together religiously, going to church and different things like that? So expectations can cause problems if they're not being met. And let's be honest, some of you would say, there are expectations in my marriage right now that are not being fulfilled. I mean, certain ones are, but I can think of expectations that I've either had to bury or I've just had to say, maybe this is just never going to happen in the marriage. But those expectations, like a thunderstorm, can be in the background and affect the entire part of the marriage.
6: So a way that you can kind of sort your expectations, you take a look at this, is we have two ways. We often talk about our spoken and unspoken expectations. We talk about realistic and unrealistic. So there's a gap, right? We have a gap between our expectations and reality. And what lives in here is discouragement, sometimes disillusionment, sometimes anger, right? So we want to look at what are some ways that we can close this. To do that, we either need to change our expectations or change our reality. And both are possible. The other thing that we found is that often we don't even realize we have expectations until they're not met.
11: Yeah.
6: Right? Suddenly you're like, oh, I'm disappointed. Why am I disappointed? I didn't even know I expected that. We found that out really early in marriage. Our first year married, Tim's birthday, my family celebrates birthdays around dinner time. So we would have cake, we'd have a special dinner. That's when gifts would be exchanged or gifts would be given. Tim's family does it differently. So our first year married, he was very disappointed.
11: Because our family does it as God intended, which is you wake, it's a birthday, not a birth afternoon. It's a birthday. So when I wake up in the morning, everything was there waiting for you. Your cars were waiting. My parents would have balloons, you know, things like that. So our first time married, I wake up, Noreen's not home, and there's nothing. And I thought, my wife has forgotten my, that's an expectation that she would remember my birthday. And it got a little bit chilly in the relationship.
6: Because, you know, we went through premarital counseling.
11: Right.
6: We knew each other well.
11: Right.
6: Nobody ever said, when do you expect your birthday card? Like, that was not on the list.
11: Yeah.
6: So sometimes until it's not met, and then Tim was able to explain to me his family tradition. Yep. So since then,
11: You've been awesome.
6: Yeah.
11: But family will deeply impact those expectations. Noreen's dad is such a multitask person. He's a Mr. Fix-It kind of. I'm not. I was a theater major. So early in the marriage, we came home, and this is so funny. Noreen said, honey, the van won't start. I looked at her and I said, bummer. I had mime classes. So how do we evaluate our expectations? These are good things to keep in mind that's going to tip off what the climate is like a little bit. One, do I feel free to voice my expectations in the marriage? That's a quick little diagnostic question. Second, what unspoken expectations do I have that are not being met? It seems weird to even verbalize this because I don't think I should have to verbalize this. And then last, how much of my expectations have been influenced by unrealistic expectations, maybe fostered by media, maybe fostered by rom-coms. We need to take a look at that.
6: Yeah. So let's take a look at the next area of climate, and that's acknowledgement. Acknowledgement is any indication or attempt to recognize the presence or and perspective of a person. So this is not necessarily having the same opinion.
11: Right.
6: It's not even thinking the same way, but it's acknowledging that something is important.
11: How to acknowledge? Let your spouse know that what he or she has said has made an impression on me. It doesn't mean I agree, but man, what you just said, that was powerful. I need to sit in that for a while, so let me think about that. Next, let your spouse know that I'm working to understand your perspective. I'm not there yet. It doesn't quite make sense to me, but honestly, I'm working to understand everything that goes into your perspective. And then last, let your spouse know that his or her feelings matter to me. If this matters to you, it matters to me. And that ought to be a great place to improve a climate.
6: All right. Next area we want to look at is trust.
11: Some communication scholars have argued trust is the most important part of the entire climate. If trust is lacking, the climate will not improve. Mm-hmm. It is the bedrock aspect of the climate. So let me just say this. For some of you, trust has been an issue in the marriage. It's going to have to be addressed. It's going to have to be articulated. Later, we're going to give some suggestions how to do that. I wouldn't ignore the climate. I would seek to build it up. But knowing we've got to deal with this issue that I quite frankly don't trust you when it comes to finances. I don't trust what you're looking at on your electronic devices. We cannot ignore that.
6: So here are just some ways that we can evaluate trust in your relationship. Questions you can ask yourself, questions you can ask each other. So what does my spouse do that makes it easy for me to trust them?
11: Yeah.
6: And obviously the opposite of that is, are there things that my spouse does that makes it difficult?
11: Yeah.
6: So some of those things can be like accountability, especially if there's been a breach in trust.
11: Yeah.
6: Is your spouse doing things that help you rebuild that? Go ahead.
11: So I grew up in a home. It's so powerful to know the histories of all of our convictions. Like, I grew up in a home. My parents were overwhelmed with life. They got married super young. They weren't religious. We didn't go to church. My dad was a factory worker at age 18. And so pornography just became a part of the marriage. And we were introduced to pornography at very young ages, really tragic. So that's part of my background. So Noreen knows that. That came out in premarital counseling. And so on my devices, any electronic device I have something called covenanteyes.com, which means there's a picture that's going to be taken of my screen. I do not know when this picture is going to be taken. I have an accountability partner in the New Testament department at Biola University. John gets whatever is on my screen. He'll get a snapshot. And then he gets a report, me as well. And then we have to have a conversation if something came up. And it gets flagged. So I like the UFC. I have a martial arts background. I like the Ultimate Fighting Championship. It's always flagged because it's men without shirts, right? So it's always like, I'm like, okay, yeah, you're right. I watched Conor McGregor, duly noted, right? But that helps me knowing I have that on my devices. And John is a no-nonsense accountability partner.
6: I trust
11: partner.
6: John. So yeah. that's also what makes it work, is I trust your accountability partner.
9: This is Family Life Today, and we're listening to a message from Tim and Noreen Muehlhoff that they gave on the Love Like You Mean It marriage cruise last February.
10: We're going to jump back in and listen to Tim and Noreen. And let me ask you, have you heard of something called a marital truce?
9: No.
10: That's what they're going to get into, which is going to be interesting. Here's Tim and Noreen.
11: So let's talk about commitment.
6: Yeah, commitment is just a pledge to continually do or be something in the future.
11: Yeah.
6: And even though we're talking about these as if they're four distinct elements, they really are kissing cousins. They are just closely related. You almost can't have one without the other. So commitment and trust, they go hand in hand.
11: Yeah.
6: Commitment will build trust, and trust will build commitment. So it's the consistency is what is the key for commitment.
11: Now, Julia Wood, communication scholar, said this: the hallmark of commitment is the assumption of a future. This is a Christian cruise. So if I were to ask you what makes us fundamentally different from like a secular marriage cruise, man, you get to the heart of Christian marriage, which is this is it, right? This is a commitment that is not to be broken. Christian marriage says, be careful who you marry, because now you're representing the Trinity, the love of the Father, Son, and the Holy Spirit towards each other. And our marriages are a living metaphor of that eternal relationship. So what separates us is, hey, guess what? We're in this together. You actually made an interesting comment early in our marriage that I thought was really good.
6: Yeah, I mean, it was just, we were going through, believe it or not, a little bit of a funk where we were kind of not getting along great and didn't really know what was going on, and we're trying to figure out what's going on. And I just finally said to Tim, we better figure this out or it's going to be a long 40 or 50 years. He was actually encouraged at that, because what that said was, I'm in it. I'm not going anywhere. I know we're not doing great at the moment. We've done better, but I'm not going anywhere. So we had a choice. We could just choose to stay there, or we could say, hey, let's figure this out and get to a better place, because we are going to be each other's person until death do us part.
11: We've had funks all throughout the marriage, right? So we've gone through these seasons where we're just like, hey, you know what? I think the climate has suffered a little bit. I don't think we've been doing good climate work, and we need to pull back and do some good. So let's go on a cruise. Yes.
6: That's the place to work on your climate for sure. Okay. So how do we evaluate climate, or how do we evaluate commitment? Excuse me.
11: The first one is huge. Does conflict cause me to worry that my marriage is unstable? Mm-hmm. That's going to hurt the climate. By the way, John Gottman said, listen, man, show me a couple argues. They care enough about the marriage that they'll argue. I can save it. Show me a couple who no longer argues because they just don't feel like it makes a difference. That marriage could be in trouble.
6: The next one says, do we agree that we generally put in a similar amount of effort into the relationship?
11: Yeah.
6: So again, right, we're going back to our expectations charts. Like, do you have an expectation that they're going to put in a certain amount and maybe you don't think they are? And then there's the other, the phrase that says a person that says they'll meet you halfway is often a poor judge of distance. Right. For me to say, are you putting the same amount as I am? Because I know I'm putting, I think we're like 80-20 here. So that can be a conversation. But generally, do you feel like you're both working at it? Like you're both committing to it? Somebody's not cruising along while one person is working hard. All right. And the last question you can ask yourself is, am I too consumed by this relationship? And that might sound almost like an oxymoron. Like we agree, this is your primary human relationship. This should get the best of your effort. But if you're too consumed by it, if your complete identity is in this relationship, if you forget that you have a Lord and Savior who is your primary source of love and identity, then things can get out of whack if you are too consumed with it. So it needs to be in its proper place.
11: This is kind of St. Augustine. Remember, Augustine had a great quote. He said, our lives are restless. Our hearts are restless till they find peace in God. So your marriage climate will always be lacking if God is not the center for you. God is primarily meeting my need for perfect love, not my spouse who can't pull it off perfectly. We want to introduce an idea that maybe some of you will apply this cruise, because we recognize that people are coming in here with very different statuses of your marriage. Some of you are doing great and the cruise is going to add to the climate. Some of you are like, wow, we needed this time away because we need to talk. And some of you, quite frankly, are here and you're like, I can't even believe we're here. So you're all over the map. But let me introduce this idea of a marital cruise that I think might be something to do this weekend.
6: Yeah. So a marital truce is the decision to temporarily, so please note that word, temporarily set aside controversial issues and overlook the offensive actions of each other as you seek to strengthen the overall climate of the marriage. So what we're not talking about here is avoidance. We're not talking about like sweeping things under the rug and just ignoring them. But we are saying that there are times that it might be healthy, because the climate's a little rough, to say, instead of trying to head on, nitpick and deal with all these things, can we set those aside and work on the climate?
11: Yeah.
6: Let's enjoy each other. Let's remember those things that first drew us to one another. Sometimes we need to recalibrate and go, okay, let's just enjoy one another for a period of time. The goal of that is then to strengthen the climate so you can deal with the deeper issues that do need to be dealt with, right?
11: Yeah.
6: We're not avoiding them. We're just creating a better climate in which you can address them.
11: So here's what we're suggesting. If you're here and part of you is like, oh, let's do it. Let's talk. I want to say maybe at the end. But now here's my honest, from a communication theory standpoint, I'd go have fun. Mm-hmm. I'd go have fun. And it might want to come out like, nope, let's dance. You know what I mean? I build up the climate. And then maybe when you get home, or maybe at the very end, you can sit down and say, hey, thank you so much. This has been a blast. Right?
6: Can I just add one disclaimer?
11: Yeah, of course.
6: That is, we are not talking about abusive behavior.
11: Yes.
6: When we talk about ignoring an offense or overlooking, that never includes abusive behavior. Anytime that power or strength is used to coerce or to
11: hurt.
6: Or to hurt, that is abuse. So that is not what we're talking about ignoring. That needs to be dealt with. There needs to be intervention there, bringing other people in to help you walk through that so you can rebuild trust. So this marital truce does not apply to that. We're not talking about that. We're talking about the day-to-day things, the good-hearted couple who wants to have a good, healthy marriage and are working toward that.
11: So that's not what we're talking about.
6: Yeah.
11: We're talking about the rank and file disagreements. Yeah. And we've actually applied this. Mm-hmm. Like, we have actually at times said, okay, let's just hit pause and let's just enjoy each other. And it's hard in the beginning, like, to give each other compliments, like, in the beginning, you know, so maybe, you know, hey, you weren't such a jerk today. You know, it's like, you know, we don't mean those kind of compliments, right? But listen, there's biblical precedent for this. And here is some of the biblical precedent. I love this from the book of Proverbs.
6: Yeah.
11: The first one, a fool shows his annoyance at once, but a prudent man overlooks an insult. Like, you might be on this marriage cruise and your spouse says something and you're like, I can't believe you just said that. A fool shows his annoyance at once. A wise man, I'm going to overlook that. Not perpetually am I going to overlook that, but I'm going to overlook that as we're going to do
6: dance lessons.
11: There you go. Yes,
6: and then Proverbs 15 says, a man finds joy in giving an apt reply, and how good is a timely word.
11: Yeah.
6: So when we address things, how we address things can really make a difference to the overall climate.
11: Let me give you a parenting example real quick. But you know, when you have teenagers, right? We have three boys, now they're adults. But you know what? You know the cycle you can get into with teenagers, right? The climate is not great. They're upstairs in their room mad. You're mad. And it's like, I don't know what to do. So I remember sitting down with our son, Michael, our oldest, who's awesome. We were in the midst of this constant disagreeing, constant, I asked you to do something, you didn't do it, kind of stuff like that. So I sat with them. I said, let's just have a conversation. I just want to hear your perspective. That's it. I honestly just want to hear your take on family life in the Muehlhoff household. Now, listen, guys, as he's kind of going off, you better believe I'm like biting my tongue. So we finished. I had to take a deep breath. And I said, you know what? Let me say one thing. You know what was so good about this? We never raised our voice once. And he looked at me and he said, you're right. We didn't. I said, you know what? That really encourages me. That kind of stuff you might think is, oh, that's so small. But it ends a negative spiral and it creates a positive spiral. Don't overlook the small things. Life and death's in the power of the tongue. Man, I would say compliment each other regularly. And also, John Gottman, real quick, it takes 5 positive comments to overcome 1 negative comment. We really hang on to the negatives. He said it takes 5 positives to overcome 1 negative. Hey, let's close with talking about a different relationship that really does make this cruise unique. And that is
6: your communication climate with God.
11: Yeah.
6: Right. Just as we have a climate with each other, we have a climate with God. So think through even just the elements that we've talked about commitment and acknowledgement and expectations and trust. And you can say, what are my expectations of God? You know, am I disappointed? And you know what? You can tell him that. Do I feel like he's committed? Do I feel like I can trust him? So as you go through those elements, that's also going to impact your climate or how you feel about your relationship with God. C.S. Lewis said, you cannot love a fellow creature fully till you love God.
11: Yep.
6: And we're in here because we want to be better at loving each other fully. This gift that we have received from the Lord, our spouse, how can we love them more fully? And a big part of that is, what is our love relationship like with God?
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16: With SRN News, I'm Bob Agnew in Washington. President Trump at the White House this hour signing into law a bill that would provide $70 billion in money for ICE operations despite Democrat opposition.
17: For more than 100 days, congressional Democrats tried to block all funding for the Department of Homeland Security in a reprehensible attempt to throw open the borders of the United States of America. They want to drag us straight back to chaos and crime. The crooked Joe Biden administration, one of the most corrupt administrations, probably the most corrupt ever. Nobody's ever seen anything like it. And we're not going to let them do that.
16: And the president is still at the White House this hour signing into law the bill that will allow ICE to crack down on criminals inside the country as well. Rising gas prices pushed inflation to its highest level in 3 years last month. Big problem for the Federal Reserve and a potential political challenge for the Trump administration. As the midterm elections draw near, new data showed that consumer prices rose 4.2% in the month of May compared to a year earlier. Republicans and Democrats will face off tonight, not for a political battle, but at the annual congressional baseball game where Democrats are seeking to pull off an upset amid a five-year losing streak.
18: Led by Roger Williams of Texas, the Republicans will feature a largely unchanged roster from last summer's team and are aiming to continue their dominance over Democrats that stretches to the years before the coronavirus pandemic. Democrat team manager Linda Sanchez of California acknowledged that her party has its work cut out again in 2026 and is looking to stop a losing skid now in danger of stretching the length of an entire Senate term. Lawmakers in both parties say the game, held at Nationals Park, has become one of the biggest nights of the year for lawmakers, lobbyists, and Capitol Hill staff. Bernie Bennett, Washington.
16: On Wall Street, the Dow is down 582 points. This is SRN News.
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21: 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Or do you pray for the Holy Spirit to bring it to life? Today on Turning Point, Dr. David Jeremiah considers the Spirit's role in helping believers see and understand the truths of Scripture in vivid detail. Here's David to introduce the conclusion of his message, The Illumination of the Spirit.
22: I remember when I first began to learn about inspiration, the inspiration of the Bible, and I heard a statement that went something like this: these men of God, filled with the Spirit, through their own personality, shared God's absolute truth, so that what we have in the Scriptures written in the Bible is the absolute Word of God, right from God, poured through the personality of these individual writers, inspired by the Holy Spirit, illuminated by the Holy Spirit. We're talking about all of this today as we continue our discussion of 1 Corinthians 2, 6 through 14, and the illumination of the Spirit. You know, your prayerful support of Turning Point means a great deal to me. 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Together, we continue to deliver the unchanging Word of God to to an ever-changing world, and we couldn't do it without you, so thank you for your partnership. When you send your gift this month, please be sure to ask for your copy of the book, The Holy Spirit You May Not Know, and we'll send it to you right away so that you can begin to read it and follow up on these lessons as we teach them each day on the radio. We are blessed to have the privilege of teaching God's Word to many, many people every day. This huge family of Bible-believing Bible students is everywhere in the world, and we're so grateful for the opportunity to make God's Bible, God's Word, the subject for every day. We don't teach anything else. We teach the Bible. And because of that, we know God is going to bless it because He's promised to do so. Here is part two of The Illumination of the Spirit. The great desire of the Spirit's heart is to flood the light of Scripture into your mind and help you to know more and more and more about your Heavenly Father and your Lord and Savior, Jesus Christ. And the Holy Spirit is like a lighthouse keeper who just loves to send that powerful beam out and help you get through the fog and the darkness of where you live. How many of you know we're living in some fog and darkness right now? Hard to see our way through it. Sometimes we get up and say, what in the world is going to happen today? How many of you know sometimes you just get a verse and you hang on to that verse and you live off of that verse for 2 or 3 days because God has given you a verse of Scripture to give you direction and hone in on what's happening in your life. In general, the content of the Spirit's ministry is all the truth. The truth is the Bible, the written Word of God. Sometimes people come to me and maybe they're living with each other out of marriage. I've had that happen several times. And they want to talk to me about this. And I say, you know, you guys, what you're doing is not right. You shouldn't be doing that. The Bible doesn't allow that. The Word of God doesn't allow that. And I've had them say to me, you know what, Pastor, I know that's what the Bible says, but we prayed about it and we've got real peace from God that this is okay. I'm not going to tell you all the things I say when that happens, but what I want to tell them is whatever you got is not peace from God. And I know that to be true because listen to me, kids, this is what you need to understand. The Holy Spirit will never contradict what the Word of God says. Not ever, ever, ever. You can count on it. You won't read something in the Bible and the next day get some vision from God that contradicts what the Bible says. It's not going to happen. Your standard for what is truth and what is right and wrong is the Scripture. And you don't have to doubt about it because God wrote it down for you. It's called the Bible. So when somebody tells me the Spirit of God told them to do something that is not from the Word of God, it may be a spirit, all right, but it's not the Spirit of God. So when we talk about spiritual illumination, we're not talking about dreams or private messages. We're talking about God's Word coming alive as He uses His Spirit to open the understanding and apply the Word of God to our hearts. So the parameters of spiritual discernment are found between the covers of this book. Do you want to know where the wisdom of God is? It's right here. You don't have to go to grad school to get it. You just get a Bible and start reading it. And little by little, God's Word will start to penetrate your life. So how does the process work? Well, there's a wonderful passage of Scripture in the little book of 1 John. Here's what it says. But you have an anointing from the Holy One, and you know all things. The anointing which you have received from Him abides in you, and you do not need that anyone teach you. Sometimes after a service here at Shadow Mountain, someone will come up to me and say, Pastor, that was really an anointed message. And I take that as a compliment. But what I want to say to you is that John says we all have an anointing from God. You have this anointing from the Holy One, says John. I take that to mean that each of us has a special gift from God. It says here, you do not need that anyone teach you. I know some students have made that their life verse, but that's not where it goes. It doesn't mean we don't need teachers because John himself was a teacher. It means we don't need worldly teachers to teach us the things we need to know about God. What he means is this, you don't need teachers who speak from a non-Christian perspective. You don't need horoscopes. You don't need psychic hotlines. You don't need advice columns to figure out life. You have the Spirit of the living God within you. He is your anointing. And When you allow that to happen, you can ask him to help you, and he will. And often he will do it through the Word of God. This isn't about feelings or whims. It's about the Spirit taking the Word of God and applying it to your mind and heart, guiding you in truth and keeping you alert. So the parameters and the process. Now the power. The Bible says in John 14:26, but the Helper, the Holy Spirit, whom the Father will send in my name, he will teach you all things and bring to your remembrance all things that I said to you. If you were a Christian in high school or college, maybe even if you weren't, and you were getting ready for a big test, you may have prayed, "Oh Lord, help me remember the things I've studied." My prayer was always, "Help me to remember the things I haven't studied." I wanted not inspiration, I wanted revelation. Sometimes you'll hear the Word of God preached, and you walk away saying, "That didn't touch me. I'm not sure what he was talking about." And you may not think about it again for weeks, but if you keep coming back, nurturing your spiritual life, little by little, you'll store truth in your spirit. And then at the right moment, the Bible says, God's Spirit will bring it to your remembrance. He will bring it to your mind. Most crises may come to us, but all of them have one thing in common. You don't get time to do homework on them. If there's a crisis and you're facing this crisis, you don't get to say, "I'll come back in 2 weeks after I have a chance to study this a little bit more." What I'm saying, folks, is this. How are you going to remember something you don't have? You all got to give the Spirit of God something to work with. You got to put some word in your heart. You say, "How do I do that?" Well, there's a lot of ways. You can memorize.

becomes fodder for the Holy Spirit to use when the time comes. I'll give you an illustration. I was speaking at a conference some years ago, and I had an assignment to speak on marriage. In fact, the whole thing was about marriage, and I just had one message. A woman who had listened to some of the radio told me at the end of my message that day, in tears, that she and her husband were having terrible problems, on the verge of divorce. And he had told her several weeks before that he would come to this session and hear what I had to say, but that was it. If it didn't work, he was done. He was finished. And she started to weep. She said, "Pastor, we had this major fight this week." And he said, "I'm not going." And she said, "And I tried to take my own life because I was so discouraged." And I don't know where this came from, but I looked at her and I said, "Young lady, don't you ever do that again. God did not die for your marriage. He died for you, and he cares about you as a person. So don't ever do that again." I thought, where did that come from? It came from what was in me. The Holy Spirit will use what is in you and bring it out at the right time, at the right moment, when you need the answer. But if you don't put anything in your spirit for the Holy Spirit to work with, he won't have anything for you to say. So the point is, you don't have to go around begging the Holy Spirit to help you. Just keep filling up the tank with godly things, and when the moment comes, the Holy Spirit will be there to give you the wisdom that you need. And then there's spiritual dependence. Did you know that the ministry of the Holy Spirit makes it possible for you to face life in a different way than the average person? We can face crises and testing and not get blown off course. We face these crises with the knowledge of God. And you say, "Well, Pastor Jeremiah, how can I explain that sort of discernment?" I think it comes as the Spirit of God helps you and me to see the whole picture. The Spirit of God wants to give us perspective. Did you know that? He's not just interested in the moment. He's interested in that moment in the big picture. Let me give you an illustration of this from the New Testament. It's kind of raw because it sounds very familiar. Here's this young man who loved the Lord, and he died an unjust and violent death. He was stoned to death for boldly proclaiming Jesus Christ as Savior and Lord. He told people what they didn't want to hear, and because they had no answer for his arguments, they killed him. Now I know that you know I'm talking about Stephen. I want to ask you a question. If you knew you were going to be martyred for your faith, if you knew you were going to be stoned or shot because of what you believe and what you say, what would you be thinking? I'm sure you'd be afraid. Normally, if you weren't, there's something wrong with you. You'd probably be wondering about your friends, your family, and I'm sure all those thoughts went through Stephen's mind as well. But Stephen had a perspective on that moment that came because he was filled with the Holy Spirit. He saw that moment not in just time. He saw it in light of eternity. Listen to his words. "But he, being full of the Holy Spirit, gazed into heaven and saw the glory of God and Jesus standing at the right hand of God. And he said, 'Look, I see the heavens open and the Son of Man standing at the right hand of God.'" How did he see that? With death rushing on him, with murderous hatred all around him, with sharp, heavy stones crashing into his body. How in the world did Stephen see that? He saw it through spiritual illumination. He saw it through his spirit. He saw the power of the Holy Spirit. He saw through spiritual eyes what was happening. The spiritual illumination of the moment gave him confidence and strength and ability to see beyond that tragedy and the loss of his life. He was enabled to see into that place where he would spend eternity. He saw God, he saw Christ, he saw heaven, and he died with a blessing on his lips rather than a curse for those who were taking his life. That's what the Holy Spirit does. He takes those moments which could easily be interpreted like the world interprets them and helps us to see them through the eyes of God himself. And he gives us spiritual direction, gives us discernment, gives us dependence, and he gives us direction. When the Spirit of God comes to live within you, he is your guide and leader. Paul wrote it this way, Romans 8:14, "For as many as are led by the Spirit of God, these are the sons of God." The Bible says if you're a son and child of God,

0: The Holy Spirit is your leader. One of the marks you have as a Christian is that you are led by God's Spirit. Now, many of you who know me know that I am directionally challenged. I don't have a very good sense of direction. Sometimes it's so bad that when I think I should turn right, I always turn left because I know I'm going to be wrong, and half the time I'm right. Good thing my wife has a good sense of direction, or I'd be lost all the time. But here's the truth. Even with the best compass, the best GPS, life can still leave us not knowing where to turn. And in those moments, the question is, what do we do? And I'm telling you, the Holy Spirit is to be trusted. He is the one who helps us know where to go, where to turn, what to do. He knows everything that's involved in where you're headed, and he gives you guidance to make the right decision if you will trust him. Romans 9:1 says, I tell the truth in Christ. I am not lying. My conscience bearing me witness in the Holy Spirit. I believe there is an inward witness within us who are Christians that helps us to know what to do. Sometimes I've been in a crisis where I've had to make a decision, and the logical decision to make is so logical, but I knew that God was telling me to do the other thing. And I do the other thing as I listen to the Lord and later find out, oh my goodness, good thing I didn't do what was logical. I did what was spiritual. When you do what's spiritual, you got a much better chance of the outcome being what you hoped it would be. You see, life is so complicated, I don't even want to try to live it on my own, in my own wisdom. I don't want to be my own travel agent through life, writing my own itinerary, arranging my own accommodations. I only mess everything up. There are too many options and too many paths and too many opportunities and too many choices and too many serious consequences if I make the wrong decision. What did the old bumper sticker say? Life is fragile. Handle with prayer. I need the guiding hand of God's Spirit. So how does he guide? He leads us through God's word, through prayer, through circumstance, through godly counsel. Through all these means, he helps us and he guides us. 3,000 years ago, when David was hiding from his enemies in the depths of a limestone cave, he wrote these words, when my spirit was overwhelmed within me, then you knew my path. Speaking of God. And it's the same for you and for me. Not long ago, I was flying in a private jet, and I got the opportunity to go up and sit in the jump seat, which is right behind the pilots. I had never done that before, and I kind of wanted to see how everything worked. Before long, we ran into stormy weather. Huge clouds surrounded us, and for what felt like forever, you couldn't see a thing out of the front window. I remember thinking, wait, don't we need to see where we're going? The pilot didn't seem all that worried about it. He didn't even try to look outside. No, he kept his eyes glued to the gauges and the instruments in front of him. That's what guided them. And sure enough, those instruments carried us safely home. Sometimes, as Christians, you find yourself wanting to watch your circumstances, don't you? You want to live your life based upon what you can see around you, and that will always be inadequate. We focus our eyes on the storm. We get worried about the clouds and the rain and the darkness. And when that happens, what we have to do is to hone in on the ministry of the Holy Spirit and ask him to help us see through the fog and the storm to the reality of his presence. Sometimes you just have to put blinders on and pray, Lord, help me not to look at the circumstances. Help me to hear and listen to what you are saying to me. I don't know what the practical application of that all is. I do think this. I think sometimes we listen to too much news. I think sometimes we look at so much of what's going on. And you know, we live in this day when we don't just get the bad news that's here, we get the bad news from all over the country. The bottom line is, men and women, we don't just live in the present with all of the world's information around us. We are Christians and we live in a spiritual realm as well. And we need to see through the fog and through the storm. And the way we do that is through the eternal word of God that gives us the encouragement we need to keep stepping forward and stand strong for the things of God. I know you know this verse, but it has greater meaning to me having studied for this message. Here's what it says. Trust in the Lord with all your heart and lean not to your own understanding. In all your ways, acknowledge Him, and He shall direct your path. Trust in the Lord with all your heart, and don't keep looking out the window. In all your ways, keep your eyes where they belong, and He will direct your path. When you open the Scripture, the Spirit illumines your mind with truth and your path with direction. And if you don't have the Bible to help you, you're kind of out there lost. All you have is the stuff coming in. If you don't have any other voice in your life, then guess what? You're going to be impacted greatly by everything that happens out here. You need a stabilizing force. That force is the Spirit of God who lives within you, and He's promised you that if you'll faithfully read this book, He will help you understand it. He will help you understand what it means. Most of all, He will help you understand what it means to you. August Hermann Frank was a brilliant young scholar in Germany more than three centuries ago. By the time he reached his mid-20s, he was already lecturing on theology at the University of Leipzig, explaining the Bible to his students. But there was a problem. He didn't believe the Bible. He didn't believe the Bible was God's word. He was just teaching the Bible as a book of literature to college students, which happens a lot if you don't know. One night, he was in his study with an oil lamp, looking at the books all around him, and he was preparing for another lecture, and his eyes landed on a verse in John chapter 20, and this is what the verse said. "These things are written that you may believe that Jesus is the Christ, the Son of God, and that by believing you may have life in His name." These things he'd been preparing to teach, these lessons he was given as if they were literature, now he reads in that very book that these things were given to him so that he might have life in the Son of God. That verse hit him like a lightning bolt, and suddenly they weren't just words on a page. They felt alive, as if God was speaking straight to him, and He was. In that moment, he realized he wasn't in charge of the Bible. The Bible was in charge of him. And he believed, and he described himself as being born again. The same Spirit who opened his eyes can open our eyes. As Christians, when you open the Bible, do not just expect words on a page. Expect God to speak to you, to guide you, and to change you. Ask yourself this question as you begin to read. Lord, is there something you need to show me that I need to do? Is there something that you need to show me that I need to quit doing? I open my heart to you, and here's the deal, guys. Here's the thing that's so hard for all of us. When it comes to direction, you have to sign at the bottom of the page and let God fill in the top. You don't get to say, okay, Lord, that's a good idea. Let me think about that for a week, and we'll discuss it next time we're together. No, when He tells you what to do, you have to be willing to do it. That's the way He works. He's God, and there's no second opinion. So if God says, this is it, you already have to sign at the bottom, Lord. The answer to your question, no matter what it is yes. Yes, I will do that. Yes, I will go there. Yes, I will follow your direction. You come with that heart of obedience, and God will meet you at that place, I promise you. He will show you what to do. He will help you do it. The thing that I listen to so often is this truth, that whatever God tells you to do, He's obligated to help you do it. And He will. But you have to listen. Don't shut God out. Don't push Him to the side. Don't fill your mind and heart up with all of the fog and mist of the world. Get some truth going in your life, and God will honor you for it. You'll be on an adventure that you won't believe. He'll take you places you never believed you'd ever go, and help you do things you never thought you could ever do.
1: You know, I've often thought that the illumination of the Bible through the writers of the Scripture is the practice that happens also in our lives. When we read the Scripture and we understand it, sometimes the understanding is overwhelming to us, and we realize something's been going on here besides just our mental acuity. This is the ministry of the Holy Spirit making God's Word come alive to us. Turn the light on to the Scripture. It's a wonderful experience. The illumination of the Spirit is at work today in your life if you're a Christian. Well, tomorrow we're going to talk about walking in the Spirit. What does that mean? We hear that discussed a lot. People say you just need to walk in the Spirit. Well, what does it mean? How does one walk in the Spirit? Tomorrow here on Turning Point, don't forget to get your copy of the book, The Holy Spirit You May Not Know. 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Just all you have to do is send your gift and ask for the book. It'll be on its way. And we'll see you here tomorrow. Thanks for listening. Have a good day.
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0: Do you realize how much Jesus loves you? We're going to consider that question today on Truth for Life as Alistair Begg points out how a simple, humble act demonstrated Jesus' unconditional love for his people and provides an example that we should follow. We're looking at chapter 13 in John's Gospel.
1: You should note, if your Bible is open, that Jesus had left the crowd, because you remember we said last time, chapter 12 is the end of Jesus' public teaching ministry. There is more that will be in the public in terms of his death and crucifixion and resurrection, but in terms of his actual instruction given to the crowds, there is a transition from 12 and into 13. And Jesus, if you like, has left the crowds with his words ringing in their ears. He has said to them, I did not come to judge the world, but to save the world. People would have heard that. I have come into the world as light, so that whoever believes in me may not remain in darkness. Afterwards, as they were going home, as they sat in the evening at the meal, they may have said to one another, I wonder what he meant about that. What does he mean that we wouldn't walk in darkness? Someone else says, yes, I remember, he said, the light is among you for a little while longer. While you have the light, believe in the light, that you may become the sons of light. All of this Jesus is proclaiming in the company of the crowd and in the company of his disciples. Perhaps this evening, as we come to the final of these truly, trulies, we will be struck by the way in which his call to believe in the light while you still have the light runs in distinct comparison to the 30th verse and the concluding phrase, when Judas walks away, John simply says, and it was night. He had heard Jesus say, believe while you still have the light, and he chose to walk out into the darkness. Well, as I say, the public ministry ends, and now he gathers with his disciples in order to prepare his disciples for the fact of his departure. And in my notes, I said to myself, if I was going to work my way through this passage, I would want to make sure that I understood the things that we're told concerning Jesus' knowledge. So, for example, it begins in 13:1. Now, before the feast of the Passover, when Jesus knew that his hour had come to depart from the world and to go to the Father, Jesus was completely aware of this. In verse 3, Jesus, again, his knowledge, knowing that the Father had given all things into his hands, that he had come from God, that he was going back to God, he then proceeds in the washing of their feet. In verse 11, for he, that is Jesus, knew who was to betray him, and that is why he said, not all of you are clean. Now, I noted that because it stood out to me in contrast to what he says to Peter in verse 7, when Peter characteristically begins to interact with Jesus in a way that none of the others do, which seems to be par for the course for him. When in verse 6 he says, are you going to wash my feet? You would wash my feet? And then Jesus says, what I am doing, you do not understand now, but afterward you will understand. And so I paused on that, and I want to pause on that for a moment and address it with you. Because what Jesus is saying to Peter in the express immediacy of all that is about to unfold in terms of the cross is actually true for each of us in all of our lives. There's not a person within earshot of me right now who is making their journey through life, professing as a follower of Jesus, and what Jesus says to Peter, he might realistically say to us, we actually use our names, Alistair, what I'm doing, you do not understand now, but afterward, you will understand. Isn't that the case? When the shadows come, when one wheel falls off, as it were, the wagon, when the times of joy seem to somehow or another be sprinkled with disappointment, with anxiety, with uncertainty, with the prospect of death, with the loss of loved ones, with the unanswered prayers for our children or for our grandchildren. And Jesus says, you may not understand right now, but one day you will understand. Peter wasn't unique in this. His colleagues didn't get it either. Jesus knows. Jesus knows all about our troubles. In fact, this is what makes quite remarkable the statement at the end of verse 1. Knowing that he's about to depart from the world and return to the Father, and having loved his own who were in the world, he loved them to the end. I said to myself, well, there is something that I need to stop on as well, because the disciples did not understand. Again and again in the Gospels, when Jesus explains to them that he must go to Jerusalem and suffer and die, and on the third day be raised again, for example, you'll find this in Mark 8, and Mark simply says, but they did not understand what he was saying to them. Having loved his own who were in the world, he loved them to the end. He loved them. Do you know how much Jesus loves you? Do you believe how much Jesus loves you? That's what I wrote to myself. Because think about this. Jesus knew where he was going. Jesus knew what awaited him. Jesus knew that when he said to them, watch and pray so that you may not enter into temptation, they all decided to have a sleep. And he came back and he found them sleeping. Jesus knew that they would deny him. Jesus knew that one would betray him. But it didn't stop him from loving them. He loved them to the end. How wonderful is this? We know all kinds of love. Marital love, boyfriend, girlfriend love, affection, brotherly, sisterly love, and so on. But so much of my love, our love, is filtered because we tend to dispense the generosity of our affections largely in response to the well-being or the acceptable behavior of the one whom we love, but not Jesus. Jesus will never reject any of his servants because of our feeble service. That's a big encouragement. Because of our weak performance, everyone that he receives, he keeps. Those whom he loves at the first, he loves to the end. The love of God for us in Jesus is immense. He loved us before we knew him. He loved us before we had any interest in him. He loved us enough to pursue us. And having brought us, having given us, entrusted us to his Son, John 6, all that the Father gives me will come to me, and whoever comes to me, I will never turn them away. Never turn them away. You come through a bad week, feeble, floundering, forsaken, the devil comes and knocks on the front door of your head and says, see, I told you, it would never work, you'd never continue. Tell him to go to where he belongs and turn your gaze to Christ, the love of Christ. That is why, incidentally, when we studied Ephesians many years ago now, it seems, part of Paul's prayer for the Ephesian believers was along these lines. Can't read the whole prayer. It's in Ephesians 3, verse 18. He's praying that you would be rooted and grounded in love, that you may have strength to comprehend what? Well, to comprehend with all the saints what is the breadth and length and height and depth. and to know the love of Christ that surpasses knowledge, that you may be filled with all the fullness of God. The love of Christ passes knowledge. Jesus' love for his disciples was not in evidence on account of their having met his expectations. Jesus' love for you as a follower of Jesus is not tied to your ability to meet his expectations. The cross is the irrefutable proof of the love of Jesus. It is an undeniable demonstration of the love of Jesus. And that is why the foot washing, which we will pass over briefly, that is why the foot washing needs to be understood in light of that to which the foot washing points. The foot washing serves not only as an illustration of all that is about to take place on the cross, but it also serves as an example for the living out of the life on the part of his disciples. And that is why, when he says in verse 16, "Truly, truly, I say to you, a servant is not greater than his master, nor is a messenger greater than the one who sent him." He's arguing from the greater to the lesser. If I then, being your Lord and Master, do this, you then must do this for one another. Jesus is their Lord, and he's their Master, and yet he took the lowest place. And what he's saying is simple. It is therefore unthinkable, he says, that you who are my servants should consider yourselves too great to follow the pattern that I have established. That's why it was so helpful that we had read for us in Philippians chapter 2, perfectly revealing to us the steps down on the part of Jesus. Peter does the same thing in his letter, where he says to his folks in chapter 5, "Clothe yourselves, all of you, with humility." The word that he uses there is the word for an apron that would have been used by a servant in the act of foot washing. And they would take that apron and they would wrap it around themselves as they engaged in what they were doing. And so Peter says, what I want you to do is actually metaphorically wrap that thing around yourselves and so serve. Somewhat ironical and wonderful, isn't it, that Peter should return to this when he himself didn't do such a great job on this occasion. Now, I'm going to leave aside the question of whether the practice of foot washing should be a regular ordinance of the church. Those of you from a Roman Catholic background know that the Pope does this once a year, which seems to me not to be an immediate, obvious application of John chapter 13. But nevertheless, some of the Moravians continue to do this. They see it as a rite of the church. I think, for myself, that I'm perfectly happy to wash your feet if you need that done. And I suppose you might be prepared to do it for me. But I also recognize that it's very possible to put a system in place which actually reveals nothing of the heart attitude that is necessary. I can still have a jealous spirit. I can be resentful. I can do everything. I can wash your feet. And okay. So I think it's an as, that you should do as I have done, not what I have done. Okay, if you want to do what I've done, but what I want you to do is make sure you do as I have done. In other words, as servants, you need to be ready to perform the lowliest of services, that menial tasks are not to be beneath us. Now, this, of course, is something that Jesus emphasized. You find it in Matthew, you find it in Luke, and he even refers to it again in chapter 15? Yes, in chapter 15, if you turn over a page, where he's talking about if the world hates you, it hated me, and so on. And then he says, remember the word that I said to you. A servant is not greater than his master. Now, what brings this home with such a punch is the fact that when you read in the Synoptic Gospels, for example, when you read in Luke and in chapter 22, Luke tells us that in this very context, a dispute had arisen. So Jesus is now demonstrating the lowliness of his persona, which is going to be magnified, dramatized in the cross. And in that context, in that supper, as they're all laid out on their left-hand arms with their feet hanging out the back in a U-tube, eating, they've got an argument. And what is the argument? A dispute arose among them so as to which of them was to be regarded as the greatest. That's good, isn't it? I think I can identify with this better than the foot washing. It's as though Jesus decided to address that issue by doing the unthinkable. That he would do that which they would be unprepared to do for one another. Bishop Ryle says, well would it be for the church if the truth of verse 16 was more remembered and real humility was not so sadly rare. Pride is the elemental human sin. Pride. If you think about it, jealousy is just pride because we think we should have something else. You can trace it all to there. Ryle goes on, perhaps there is no sight so displeasing in God's eyes as a self-conceited, self-satisfied, self-centered, stuck-up professor of religion. Perhaps there is no sight so displeasing in God's eyes as a self-conceited, self-satisfied, self-contented, stuck-up professing Christian. Boy, it rings, doesn't it? It's interesting that Ryle should write in this way, because using Ryle's expository thoughts, which he's done on all of the Gospels, I was struck this week, and I went back to check on this, I was struck by the way in which, I want to see, so Ryle says there's nothing, this is a bad thing. So I said, well, I wonder how Ryle was, because he's dead now, he's been dead a long time. We get an insight into people in the way in which they write and so on. And in his preface to his expository thoughts, he writes to say, I am very sensible that I have often failed to hit the mark. Really? I have not been ashamed in many places to confess my ignorance. Really? Aren't you supposed to say, I'm Bishop Ryle? I graduated from Cambridge. I'm incredibly clever. And I'm sure everybody's going to just fall at my feet and marvel at the erudition that is represented in my expository thoughts. Well, that's what he's talking about. No. Competent critics will probably detect in the work not a few errors and mistakes. I lay no claim to infallibility. But I can honestly say that I have never handled the word partially or deceitfully, and have done my best to show the thing as it is. On the whole, I cannot help hoping that in spite of many deficiencies, the notes will be found helpful to thoughtful readers. And then he quotes, the conclusion I arrive at, after a diligent examination of many commentators, is always one and the same. I trust none of them unreservedly. The book now sent forth is sent with a deep conviction in the author's mind that it contains many defects, inaccuracies, and blemishes, but with an earnest desire and prayer that it may help some readers to a better understanding of one of the most interesting portions of Holy Scripture. You see, the disciples failed to understand what we are tempted to miss, and it is this, that the fact of greatness is measured by a different yardstick than the yardstick that is used in our culture. The yardstick that is used in our culture will have to do with either your height, your width, your skinniness, your intelligence, your forcefulness, and so on. The yardstick that is used in the New Testament is the yardstick of humble service. And that hadn't registered with his disciples. C.S. Lewis talks about how when he became a Christian, he says, "When I first became a Christian about 14 years ago, I thought I could do it on my own by retiring to my rooms, reading theology, and I wouldn't go to the churches. I disliked very much their hymns, which I considered to be fifth-rate poems set to sixth-rate music. But as I went on, I saw the great merit of it, because I came up against different people of quite different outlooks and different education." And then he says, "And then gradually my conceit just began peeling off. I realized that the hymns, which were just sixth-rate music, were nevertheless being sung with devotion and benefit by an old saint in elastic side boots in the opposite pew. And then you realize that you aren't fit to clean those boots. It gets you out of your solitary conceit." For a moment, let us pray. And Jesus says, whoever knows these things, whoever knows the right thing to do, must do it. And James says, whoever knows the right thing to do and fails to do it, for him or for her, it is sin. I look upon us in your mercy, Lord, we pray. Set us free from ourselves and our own selfish preoccupations. Surely it's pride that wrecks a business office, a group of lab technicians, a baseball team, a family, a pastoral team, an elder board, a church. Meet us where we are, gracious God, and grant to us forgiveness for our sins and the fullness of your Spirit, so that we might increasingly become like Christ, in whose name we pray. Amen.
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6: With SRN News, I'm Bob Agnew in Washington. President Trump today at the White House signed a bill that provides $70 billion in funding for ICE operations through 2029. He lamented the fact that Republicans had to get it to his desk by resorting to the reconciliation process, which came with no support of any kind from Democrats.
7: For more than 100 days, congressional Democrats tried to block all funding for the Department of Homeland Security in a reprehensible attempt to throw open the borders of the United States of America. They want to drag us straight back to chaos and crime. The crooked Joe Biden administration, one of the most corrupt administrations, probably the most corrupt ever. Nobody's ever seen anything like it. And we're not going to let them do that.
6: Also at SRNews.com, the U.S. and Iran have traded missile fire in a heated escalation after a two-month ceasefire. Here's correspondent Laura Winters.
8: The U.S. military striking Iran after an American helicopter is shot down. President Trump warning that Iran will face consequences for stalling and not agreeing to a peace deal. Iran busy firing missiles into Bahrain, Kuwait, and Jordan. On Truth Social, the president writing, Iran has taken too long to negotiate a deal that would have been great for them. Now they will have to pay the price. Three explanation points. Laura Winters reporting.
6: Bill Gates set to testify in the Congressional Committee investigation into Jeffrey Epstein. More on that from correspondent Bernie Bennett.
9: House Oversight Committee members are slated Wednesday to interview the billionaire Microsoft co-founder behind closed doors, as they've done with other witnesses. Transcripts are often released later. Republican Committee Chairman Congressman James Comer requested Gates testify after he appeared multiple times in a trove of documents released by the Justice Department as part of its Epstein investigation.
6: That is Bernie Bennett reporting, and this is SRN News.
10: Today's good news verse from your network of praise is Proverbs 15, verse 22. Without counsel, plans fail, but with many advisors, they succeed. Today's programming on your network of praise is a gift from a Haver couple in honor of their son, Cade, who is celebrating his first birthday.
11: Yesterday on Discover the Word, the group talked about how the Apostle Paul in 1 Corinthians chapter 9 compared living life as a follower of Jesus to training for and running in a race, and how behind every runner who stands on the starting line, there are months of early mornings and careful meals and rest days and sessions that quite honestly felt kind of pointless. And none of that is visible to the crowd. All they see is the race. But commitment and discipline, especially when no one is looking, is the major part of being a runner. The gap between intention and discipline is exactly the space where most people stop running. And so yesterday, as we were packing up our stuff and wrapping up our time together, Daniel Ryan Day had a thought and a question. And Bill Crowder said, Daniel, you hold that thought.
12: Yeah, I'm still thinking a little bit about the phrase in 25, athletes are disciplined in their training, and kind of the concept or the principle there that Paul's building on for us. And as we think about our spiritual lives, our lives in general, what does that look like to be disciplined in living out our faith or growing in our relationship with God? What does some of that discipline actually look like for us?
13: That's really good, Daniel, and I want you to hold that thought for our next conversation.
11: Yeah, and so now is the time to bring that back up and explore together what that commitment and discipline look like and what can happen when we aren't disciplined in running the race as a follower of Jesus. Our study called Paul the Runner with Bill and Daniel and Elisa Morgan and Rasul Berry continues by picking up that important question we didn't have time to address yesterday. It's good to have you here for this Bible Engagement for Life from Our Daily Bread Ministries. And so let's listen as they explore why how we run matters and that there can be consequences or even disqualification for not running the right way.
13: Okay, Daniel, you raised an issue as we were wrapping up our last conversation. I would ask you to repeat if you can.
12: Yeah, well, we were talking a little bit about 1 Corinthians 9:25, where it talks about athletes are disciplined in their training. And it's easy to imagine what that is for an athlete, right? Don't eat certain things, eat other things, go to sleep, stretch, that type of discipline. It's a lot harder to think about, well, what does discipline look like as it relates to being a Christian and our faith and growing in our relationship with God? And so I'm just curious how we would answer that. What does it look like to be disciplined in our faith?
13: And as I recall, you specifically mentioned that this feels very much now, not just in eternity later, but very much right now. And that's what I would like to have as the theme of this third conversation, running to a goal. What is our purpose? I think it's a very valid question. And to pursue the question you framed, I'd like for us to go back to 1 Corinthians 9 and this time pick up with verse 24 and read all the way to verse 27.
14: Okay, I've got that. Do you not know that in a race, all the runners run, but only one gets the prize? Run in such a way as to get the prize. Everyone who competes in the games goes into strict training. They do it to get a crown that will not last, but we do it to get a crown that will last forever. Therefore, I do not run like someone running aimlessly. I do not fight like a boxer beating the air. No, I strike a blow to my body and make it my slave so that after I have preached to others, I myself will not be disqualified for the prize.
13: Now, in our last conversation, we talked about Corinth being the home of the Isthmian Games, which were an Olympics-type competition that was second only to the Olympics in Athens. And the reason I bring that back up is because that word disqualified that he has at the end, which sometimes has been translated castaway, is a word that was very familiar because it was a technical term in the Greek games to be disapproved or disqualified. And we know how that is in sports. I mean, think about baseball and the steroid era and the guys who achieved great things on the field but will probably never be permitted into the Hall of Fame because they have been disapproved. Well, that's the idea of what he's talking about here. But notice he mixes the running with preaching here. He uses the physical metaphor of running and compares it to the spiritual service of preaching the gospel in this case. And so let's think about this, Daniel. You asked the question, what does it mean to run in such a way as to gain the prize? And in verses 25 through 27, he describes what it looks like in competitive running and even competitive boxing. How does that translate into our spiritual lives as we try to take this and apply it to our walk with Christ?
15: You know, I think of that phrase translated in the ESV in verse 25 is every athlete exercises self-control in all things. Mm-hmm. And so there's two components to that aspect of being qualified or disqualified. And so you mentioned one, Bill, in terms of performance-enhancing drugs. You have to exercise this self-control to not do those things, to not break the rules. There's other codes of conduct. I think about specifically in a race where that gun goes off, and if you false start, if you go too early, then you are disqualified from the race. And I think about that from a spiritual standpoint, that there are ways in which we can be hindered by our behavior. We talked about that in fleeing from sexual immorality. There are things that we can do to disqualify ourselves and our witness if we're not careful to have that same sense of self-control that an athlete must pursue in order to not be disqualified.
13: And that's kind of what he's leaning into in verse 27 when he says, but I discipline my body. And at that point, it becomes, I think, fairly clear that even though he's talking about being spiritually disqualified, he's talking about something that we might do physically that could bring about that spiritual disqualification. So if we could connect this particular idea of how we run making a difference back to even the first conversation on fleeing sexual immorality, in the last 40 years within the larger evangelical community, there have been so many pastors, church leaders, public figures in the Christian community who have disqualified themselves due to specifically sexual immorality. And I think that that's not specifically necessarily what Paul's talking about, but it can be at least one piece of that warning that he's giving us.
14: Yeah, and I think that's really worth pointing out, Bill. I appreciate it. And yet Paul is also talking about an eternal crown. And, yeah. So what the disqualification that he's using here in verse 27, help me understand, is there anything we can do in terms of your most recent example to actually lose our relationship with God? Or is it a matter of the trust that's been given to us in different giftings in order to invest in his kingdom here on earth?
12: Yeah, and once you're disqualified, are you then always disqualified forever?
14: Yeah.
13: Well, that's a question Paul doesn't choose to answer for us here, Daniel, although I think it's a fair question to ask. I think part of that has to do with what happens after a person is disqualified. What is done to bring about restoration and restitution, if that's what's needed in that case as well. I think all of those things are things that have to be talked about, and I think different traditions are going to approach it different ways. But I do think that there are ideas that flow out of this disqualification that make me want to say, first of all, this is not about losing your salvation. That's not what this is about. This is about losing opportunity and certainly about losing influence. We see David in the Old Testament and his sin with Bathsheba. And even though he was ultimately restored to his throne, he never had the same level of influence that he had had before. And so I think there is loss there. And so I think, in trying to make all of this personal, for me, is a very sober warning that any time I make a choice to do something that is not in bounds from the perspective of what God has given us, any time I choose to go outside of those boundaries that God has set for my good and for his glory, then there's potential for great loss. And some of that loss is right now, because it can create loss of relationship. It can cause loss of opportunity. It can cause loss of influence.
12: I also think about just the theme throughout the scriptures of God being slow to anger, abounding in love, rich in mercy, compassionate. There is a sense, I think, too, where we have to hold up Paul's words into the whole counsel of scripture and see that when we make mistakes, which we will, that God's grace is there to meet us. And I think what's challenging about these verses is that we should take our faith more seriously than we tend to, right? Like, we don't always approach it with discipline like an athlete approaches training. In fact, if you watch a documentary on athletes and see how much time and money and discipline they invest in their lives all year round, not just during the season, that's a big challenge for us to think about, well, what would it look like to live out our faith all year round, not just in the season that we're in, and have that same kind of discipline, but always with this, and God is gracious, merciful, slow to anger, abounding in loving kindness. And so there is this sense in which, yes, we can do our best to be disciplined, to lean into things the right way. We should do that, but always with the comfort and peace that God meets us in our weaknesses and works through our weaknesses and our brokenness and offers forgiveness for those times where we do miss the mark.
13: And I think that that's really important. We've talked before on Discover the Word about the fact that when we interpret scripture, we always have to do it against the backdrop of God's character. And that's what you're giving us there, Daniel. At the same time, I think Paul's warning is that there are consequences for our choices, and God's grace and mercy may give us forgiveness for those choices, but it doesn't necessarily eradicate the consequences of those choices. And we see all of those ideas clearly represented in the scriptures, I think.
11: Another good conversation in our study this week called Paul the Runner. The way we run matters, and there can be consequences for not running with the discipline and commitment required to run our race well. Now, the gap between intention and the discipline to follow through is often exactly the space where most people stop running well. Well, Bill Crowder, Elisa Morgan, Daniel Ryan Day, and Rasul Berry, your study partners here on Discover the Word. Now, as we continue discussing how the Apostle Paul mentions the theme of running in his letters, I'd like to tell you about our In Pursuit of Paul video

0: www.bibleengagement.org. All right, well, more Bible engagement for life coming up tomorrow here on Discover the Word. Another thing Paul mentions that we need to run away from in order to run to something else. And so would you say you have a problem with idols? No shrines or statues or anything like that in your house? Well, maybe not then. But maybe you do. Maybe we all have a problem with idols. Flee or run away from idolatry is the next thing Paul the Runner talks about next time on Discover the Word. 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
7: 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We the Kingdom's coming up really soon, but right now, Jeremy Camp is going to start off this hour of music with, again,

Child of Love. That's We the Kingdom on your network of praise featuring Bear Reinhardt. Coming up soon here, I'm going to take a look at our community calendar on YNOP.org. There's a vacation Bible school starting up next week, and I'm going to give you the details real soon here, so stay tuned. But right now, Sidewalk Prophets is going to sing for us. This is their latest song, Father, Let It Be.

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5: Here's Leland Clausen.
6: 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I wouldn't make that up. I just try to make sure everyone knows. You know, I'm talking about my own experiences because I had a person come to me one time, and they were offended. I was doing jokes about the size of my hands because they said, and I quote, "It sets a bad example for kids about making fun of themselves." What do you even say to that? You know, I was like, maybe comedy's not for you. Maybe it's not yours. It's my own fault, though, because, you know, I married her, so.
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7: 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Micah Tyler's coming up soon. Right now, it's Danny Gokey and The Comeback.

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Micah Tyler with People Like Us. He's singing with Emerson Day in that song. She just had a baby recently. Very adorable, by the way. Hey, stay tuned. The latest from Matthew West is coming up. Marcy here hanging out with you. Right now, Francesca Battistelli is going to sing for us. This is Giants Fall.

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2: An evolutionist admits that evolution has no scientific support. That's next on today's Creation Moment. And now, here is our Creation Moment's host, Ian Taylor.
3: Several years ago, Dr. Francis Hitching gave us his book, The Neck of the Giraffe, and in this, he writes that Darwinism is in a lot of trouble. He laments, and I'm using his own words, that evolution, quote, has not, contrary to general belief and despite very great efforts, been proven, unquote. Hitching points out that fossils do not show any history of evolutionary development. He says creatures, quote, come into the fossil record seemingly from nowhere, mysteriously, suddenly, fully formed, and in a most un-Darwinian way, unquote. He admits that the systematic gaps in the fossil record will never be filled with evolutionary ancestors, and that it can no longer be claimed that someday scientists will find the missing creatures. He confesses that in the history of life, plants and animals must be treated as though they came into existence fully formed. Hitching also notes other problems and complains that science has no idea how the genetic code could have been formed without a creator, while mutations cannot explain the supposed changes of evolution. Hitching insists that there can be no debate that evolution actually took place. After all, he says, we are here, and that is proof enough. But his statements are an honest and bottom-line admission that the theory of evolution has no support from the scientific facts.
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5: Thanks for tuning into your network of praise. Marcy here with you this summer. I have a feeling I'm going to be sticking pretty close to home. I don't know about you, but I love road trips. I love traveling. I love getting to see family, and I like to drive there with the kids. Not so much this year, I can tell you. I went to the gas station yesterday to fill up my tank, just driving back and forth to work. I may be biking to work soon is basically the lesson I learned yesterday. That's what I've seen. Oh my goodness. So much great music. If you're driving around, stay tuned because Jason Gray is coming up and 10th Avenue North as well. Lots of good songs. And this is brand new. This is Matthew West right now with Good.

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0: Jason Gray on your network of praise. I'm gonna let it go. Such a good song. Hey, Marcy here. Thanks for hanging out with me today. This next artist here has a great song. My kids love this, and it's an awesome way to think on life, to just be thankful for everything you have. Recently, I was watching Forrest Frank at a concert, and he invited a guy to come on stage, a little guy, a young man named Victor, to come and sing a part in a song. And obviously, that's really nerve-wracking when you're a young kid and you're on a stage and there's like thousands of people out in the audience. So he's under a lot of pressure. But then you hear Forrest Frank lean over and say to him, even if you don't get all the words, it's okay. We're here to praise God. And you saw immediately the weight lift off of his shoulders. It's such a cute video. Here is Forrest Frank right now with Thankful.
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2: In the newsroom, I'm Jill Miller. 13-year-old boy remains hospitalized after being thrown from a carnival ride in Butte over the weekend. That boy airlifted to Kalispell, where he's being treated for extensive injuries. Butte Civic Center says the boy was riding the yo-yo ride Sunday when he was flung from his chair. The ride is run by Arizona-based Midway West Amusements. Republican State Senator tabling a ballot initiative aimed at capping property tax increases. Senator Wiley Gault of Martinsdale announced he's suspending the initiative following feedback from businesses, public officials, and other individuals. Announcement comes just 2 weeks before the deadline to submit enough signatures to get the initiative on the ballot. The initiative would have amended the Montana Constitution to prevent local governments from increasing property taxes by more than 2% per year. State Attorney General Austin Knutson urging Montana parents to take extra precautions to keep kids safe online during the summer months. Knutson made those remarks this week to mark June's Internet Crimes Against Children Prevention Month. Knutson says Montana's task force got over 3,500 cyber tips involving suspected child sexual abuse material over the past year. Parents are urged to talk with kids about the dangers of interacting with strangers online. Parents should also keep their children's social media accounts private and limit the amount of personal information they share about their kids online. State fire officials say Montana entering what could be a high-risk wildfire season with dry fuels and above-normal temps forecast through July. Department of Natural Resources and Conservation reports fine fuels across central and eastern Montana already curing weeks ahead of schedule. Counties have begun staging equipment and updating mutual aid plans, and residents are urged to clear defensible space around homes. And the state has added seasonal crews and aircraft earlier than usual, noting that human-caused fires remain the leading ignition source. And that's what's happening. That's your news from your Network of Praise. I'm Jim Miller.
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6: With SRN News, I'm Bob Agnew in Washington. President Trump has signed into law a bill to provide $70 billion for ICE. It passed yesterday despite fierce opposition from Democrats.
7: But the Secure America Act provides $38 billion to ICE, $26 billion to Border Patrol to ensure these critical law enforcement agencies have the necessary resources to do their jobs, protecting our borders and getting criminal aliens out of the country. And starting on day one of my administration, we took the most dangerous, unsafe, violent, and open border people out of this country. We got them out.
6: And the bill will fund ICE operations into 2029. Graham Plattner has won the main Democratic primary for U.S. Senate, setting up a high-stakes race against Republican Senator Susan Collins, an oyster farmer in Maine, trying to unseat the only Republican senator there.
8: Graham Plattner has won Maine's Democratic primary for U.S. Senate. Plattner will now go up against Republican Senator Susan Collins, the only Republican senator in all of New England. The oyster farmer and combat veteran's win comes days after questions about his past personal conduct, especially his relationships with women.
9: If you believe, as I do, that we can change our politics and change our country, then you must also believe that people can change.
8: Plattner had early support from Senator Bernie Sanders and says he plans to focus on economic issues such as housing and health care. I'm Donna Water.
6: President Trump threatening more airstrikes against Iran. The U.S. military says it launched some strikes on Iranian military sites today. Tehran fired back at countries in the region. The president told reporters at the White House hours later, quote, "We're going to hit them again hard today." On Wall Street right now, the Dow Jones Industrial Average and the other major indexes are struggling. The Dow is off 756 points at this hour. This is SRN News.
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Your Name is Power. That's Rend Collective on your network of praise, helping us start off this afternoon. Marcy here with you. Thanks for joining me here. I have some great music ahead. Peter Burton's coming up, Lydia Layard as well. It's John Reddick right now with The Way.

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Welcome. You belong here. 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

0: Lydia Laird on your network of praise, Hallelujah, Even Here. This song brings to mind a conversation I was having earlier with a friend who just recently her dad passed away. And so obviously going through extreme grief along with her family. And we were just talking about how thankfully she can look back on God's faithfulness in her life, that she's already been through hard things before and God met her there. And she can continue to walk through this. And even though it's hard, he is there. There's a word for it. It's called omnipresent. It's a word that is not used in everyday conversation very often, but it simply means to be present everywhere. And God is omnipresent. There is nowhere that we will go that he is not already there. If you want to hear a beautiful illustration of this, read Psalm 139. He was there in your past. He's going to be there in your future. And I can say that confidently because he was there in my past, and I know he'll continue to be with me in the future. Nothing is going to escape his eye. Nothing is going to get in the way of that. So every trial, every triumph you go through, every success, every failure, every joy, and every sorrow, no matter what you go through, God's hand will be there to guide you, and his strength will be there to support you. I hope that that gives you encouragement and comfort today, because I know it does for me and it did for my friend. I am so thankful for his faithfulness.
1: Do your bills exceed your paycheck? Hey, this is Ryan Paul standing in for Chuck Bentley with My Money Life from Crown. Todd Jenkins at Fox says that people have blamed their financial woes on inflation, corporations, interest rates, and greedy pricing. He notes if money's so tight, then why does it look like nobody got the memo? Spending has never been more convenient or dangerous. Personal debt is rising. Loans, credit cards, and buy now, pay later services allow people to live beyond their means. Over time, these balances grow and interest compounds. Eventually, it becomes overwhelming. Financial stress is one of the leading causes of anxiety and conflict in households. When spending outpaces income, the pressure can strain marriages, disrupt peace at home, and lead to feelings of guilt or shame. Overspending, fueled by comparison, affects culture. Social media and advertising drive this cycle where people spend not out of need, but out of a desire to keep up. It's the trap of coveting that Scripture warns against. Financial margin erodes, and giving, saving, and planning for the future is postponed. Small emergencies become major crises. But perhaps the deepest impact is spiritual. When spending is driven by impulse or identity, money takes on a role it was never meant to have. Hebrews 13:5 urges us to be satisfied with what we have. And Luke 16:10 reminds us that faithfulness in small things matters. True freedom isn't found in having more. It's found in trusting God with His provision and honoring Him with every financial decision. Is your credit card debt spiraling out of control? 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
0: 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Right now, the latest from Peter Burton, Where Would I Be?

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2: Today on Secular, we have breaking news. Time runs out for Iran as President Trump weighs more strikes. 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And now your host. Welcome to Seculo. Will Haynes here, joined in studio by Jordan Seculo, and Logan Seculo will be joining us momentarily as well.
3: Roll around.
2: We've got some breaking news, as we said in the tease, if you heard it. The United States has been trading fire with Iran overnight. This comes after the Iranians brought down an Apache helicopter over the Strait of Hormuz. The report is that it was an Iranian drone that didn't explode, and we are thankful for that, but lodged in the helicopter. Both of the members of the Army, it was an Army helicopter, were able to get out of the helicopter safely. They were rescued by a Navy drone boat. All of this sounds like a movie you hear it, but they were rescued by a Navy drone boat. The United States struck Iran about 20 sites overnight. The Iranians then responded by firing at the bases in Bahrain, in Jordan, and in Kuwait as a retaliation to our retaliation. So the back and forth is starting to pick back up. We have a post from President Trump on Truth Social that says Iran's military is a complete and total mess. Much of it, like their Navy and Air Force, doesn't even exist anymore. They have been completely defeated. Iran is all talk, no action. The bully of the Middle East is dead. They've taken too long to negotiate a deal that would have been great for them. Now they will have to pay the price. And he just moments ago, as he's signing a bill in the Oval Office, had this to say, folks, bringing it to you just moments ago, Bite 5.
4: This morning about Iran, you said that they've taken too long to get to a deal. I want to make sure I quoted you correctly. You said that now they will have to pay the price.
5: Yeah.
4: What did you mean by that specifically?
5: Well, we're going to be attacking them, very hard.
4: You're resuming bombing?
5: We are. Based on the helicopter, I guess we have the right to do that. You know, they shot down a very incredible, actually an incredible machine. And at first they said they didn't do it, then they admitted they did. It was sort of easy because we have the bomb. We actually have the bomb. Got very lucky that bomb didn't explode. That bomb was lodged in the helicopter, didn't explode. It was on fire, but it didn't explode. It's just those two guys, they knew how to fly, but they got very lucky. And then we had the unmanned boat going very, very fast at speeds that you wouldn't want to go. That's why it's unmanned, I guess, because nobody can go in that. But they rescued. So both people are, fortunately, the pilots are okay.
2: Jordan, we see this. We see the back and forth. We hear now a lot of people have been calling for the president to finish the job. It seems like we may be close to that, as we are thankful that our members of the military were okay. But once again, this is a ceasefire, and they got hit by a drone that fortunately did not explode.
3: Right. I want to address, we get back to this whole media narrative that somehow Netanyahu, the Prime Minister of Israel, and President Trump are in some kind of tiff over who said what when. Because when you actually put together the timeline of what happened very early, I think it was 5 a.m., was the first broadcast out of Jerusalem by an American news source. And so, again, I'll be able to walk you through why this was not what the news is trying to create. There's not this massive, gulf that is dividing both the IDF, of course, and the other countries who are looking to harm us. So, again, 1-800-684-3110 if you want to talk to us on air. That's 1-800-684-3110. Well, I know there's a lot to get done, too.
2: That's right, and we have Rick Grinnell joining us later in the broadcast. Logan actually will be stepping in. I see him in the control room. He will be stepping in for the next segment. So stick around. Go ahead and hit the like button. Get this out to as many people as possible, and call us if you want to speak to us on air. Do you think that this back and forth is foreshadowing of what is to come, that this ceasefire is done, and that the United States will take decisive action against Iran? I want to hear from you, 1-800-684-3110, and support the work of the ACLJ by going to aclj.org. We'll be right back.
6: 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He just picks us up. When we get going.
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10: Welcome back to Seculo. 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Sorry about that. You know, dropping your kids off. Sometimes they got camp in the summer. Things get delayed. We were about an hour from here, so, you know, things got a little pushed back. But at the same time, President Trump just now making a lot of statements saying we're going to hit hard Iran again today. I mean, I think the idea of a ceasefire is long gone. The idea of coming up with a deal even seems to be gone.
3: What I see here when I read these words carefully, these are words. I know you like to say President Trump, he talks in these simple terms. What he did was he used the Iranian regime's kind of language and turned it on him. I'll just give you that example. Not just the defeated part. Let's start with the bully. The bully of the Middle East is dead. They've taken too long to negotiate a deal that would have been great for them. Now they will have to pay the price. I mean, right there, if you put that into Farsi, it would sound like it was coming from a religious cleric or the military.
10: Yeah, it feels like Middle Eastern wartime.
3: I mean, this is about as strong as you can say before, you know, troops are on the ground.
2: Well, and once again, I think what you're seeing as well is that, you know, it's one thing to say that the scuffle between Israel hitting Hezbollah and Iran saying that violates the ceasefire
3: and the
2: back and forth. That's one thing. It is different when a United States Army helicopter is patrolling the Strait of Hormuz and they shoot a drone at it. Now, we are very thankful that that bomb did not explode, the explosive within it.
10: I actually think we need to clarify that. And I know we do talk a little bit about the first segment, but I was listening to this because we were even discussing before. We heard downed helicopter. I think when you hear downed helicopter, sadly, you automatically assume loss of life, a lot of things happen.
2: Helicopters are a cumbersome technology. Yeah. Even if they are a great technology, they aerodynamically should not be able to fly.
10: But thankfully, that's not what happened. Like you said, a drone with a bomb, I guess.
2: So it's these one-way attack drones, the kamikaze drones, as they call them, that was launched by Iran. They have targeting. It went to a spot. It tried to hit a U.S. helicopter. It became lodged in the helicopter, and the warhead on it, the device, did not explode. So we are very thankful because that would have been a different scenario. That would have been potentially talking about loss of life by two pilots of this helicopter in this Apache. Fortunately, it did not go off. They were able to evacuate the helicopter and went down into the Strait of Hormuz and were then picked up by a Navy drone boat. This is an unmanned boat that is able to go and pick them up. One, it's a lot safer by not sending then a vessel to do search and rescue. Yeah. But also, they were able to get there quicker.
10: Yeah, President Trump was just saying that it's

0: Logan, the mainstream media loves going at this. He called Netanyahu, said, don't respond. I think the timing was wrong on that, and I think you could tell it out from President Trump's remarks. I think they did have a conversation about, you know, if it's something small, let's not, you know, don't fire back. So what happens? Hezbollah fires first, not Israel. Hezbollah fires first, and then Israel responds to Hezbollah. They had no intention then of going into Iran. They had to defend their northern border from an attack. And yet, while that's ongoing, Iran launches ICBMs at Israel. So if you woke up this morning or you were up a little later last night, you saw CNN and others break in to say the missiles are falling on Jerusalem again. But these were all defensive acts by Israel. None of this was offensive.
1: And I think, again, we have to reframe the technological side of all of this, because I think it's very easy for us to jump to even wartime, where a lot of us grew up, the war on terror era, where you start thinking about those visuals. Tech has improved so much and has changed so much. Again, we're talking about, like, when you said a drone boat, I'm like, what does that even mean? Because a drone to me is in air, but you're like, okay, it's a radio-controlled boat. But now he's saying, oh, well, it's going at a speed that's unlike anything. Like, all of a sudden, your visuals of what wartime is completely different.
2: Well, and once again, when you think about, you know, we were still, the war in the Middle East and Afghanistan just wrapped up, unfortunately, in the way it did under the Biden administration. Yeah,
1: 5 years ago.
2: But that was still an ongoing situation. When you see just a few years in between that, what our technology is, it's like, did we have that and the Biden administration was just afraid to really destroy the Taliban? Because you think about even the Maduro raid, and you hear about the discombobulator. You think about the things that we have and can do with these drone boats, with the one-way drones that we reverse engineered from Iran that we used in this conflict. What was the strategy of our U.S. military under the previous administration that we had to have such a disastrous pullout of that conflict? Now, I want to hear this. This is from President Trump, Bite 6. And I want to contrast this with what a U.S. senator just put up this morning on X. So let's go ahead and play Bite 6 for everyone.
3: Now, look, I've been working with Iran for a number of months, and they should sign their deal. It's a good deal. It doesn't give them the right to have a nuclear weapon. In fact, it totally prohibits them from ever having a nuclear weapon. And it was just tap, tap, tap. I don't know what they're doing. So they then shot at our helicopter, very expensive helicopter, by the way, but much more importantly, the two men, fortunately, they're okay. But an amazing rescue. If you ever get a clip, you won't believe the rescue, how cool it was. The equipment we have. Look, we have the strongest military in the world.
2: One, I do also love that he is so impressed by our military, like, the same as us. Right. It's like, if you see it, it's the coolest thing you'll ever see.
1: Yeah.
2: It's classified at the moment. But we look at this, and it sounds in that President Trump is almost resigned to the fact that the negotiations that he gave plenty of time for and received a lot of criticism from both the right and the left for having negotiations to try to end this, it sounds like he thinks those are over. That, you know, we gave them a chance. They're not going to take it. They're stringing us along. Here's what Chris Murphy said, Democrat from Connecticut, this morning. Good morning. This is your daily reminder that the president has lost total control of the Iran war and thus has lost interest. He now only obsesses over his ballroom and schemes to profit off the presidency while gas and grocery prices soar. These messages, which I assume the senator didn't write this himself. This probably is his staffers or interns. But
1: which senator was it again?
2: Chris Murphy from Connecticut.
1: Okay.
2: But just the fact that it's so devoid of where anything was. He posts this today after overnight there were strikes on Iran because they shot down a helicopter. They only want to push a political narrative. It also shows you they actually don't take this war that seriously, because they're just going to keep making political messages about it. If they really were concerned about it becoming World War III or a forever war, they wouldn't be so blasé with these statements that they'll put up that are saying, like, well, he only obsesses over his ballroom, which isn't even in the conversation today.
0: To Chris Murphy, then why do you call these members of the DOD and others to testify? If you think this is a total loss and the war and president doesn't care about it anymore, and if that's true, then what are you doing with these congressional hearings about Iran? Why are you trying to grab our soldiers?

0: you, Senator, just said no purpose to it. So what would happen, though, next time if a member of our military, like a general, did not want to show up in light of the statements? Are they going to put him in prison? I mean, think about those kind of questions. A lot of this material right now, I don't think any of it could be done publicly. It'd have to all be behind closed doors.
1: Exactly.
0: And you don't do that to members of our military while there's an ongoing conflict.
2: Yeah. All right. Hey, with that, I want you to call in. I want you to give us your thoughts on this. As we have seen now, you know, the talks, I feel like the last few weeks have all been about headed towards peace, headed towards a peace agreement. But things have changed rapidly in the last 24 hours, where now it feels like, though he's saying, you know, the deal is still available to them, it all but feels off the table at this point, as of right now. How do you feel about that as the American people? Look, we know a lot of people who support President Trump do not support this war in Iran. We know a lot of people feel that this is not where what you voted for. How do you feel right now? Give us, you know, a bit of an idea. I'd love you to call in. You can also tell us in the chat, but let me know. 1-800-684-3110. In the next segment, we're actually going to take quite a few calls about this. So if you want to be on the air, it's a good time to do it. You may not be on hold all that long. Greg, we'll take you first coming up in the next segment. Again, phone lines are open for you at 1-800-684-3110. And look, the work of the ACLJ continues, including our work overseas, by the way. When you hear about wars like this, you hear about, look, we've worked actively in countries like Iran. We obviously work actively in Israel. We are involved, really, unlike any other organization, in these war zones to make sure that your voice is being heard, that your rights are being protected worldwide, that what you believe in is being stood up for. And we do that by having what we call ACLJ champions, people that give on a monthly recurring donation. 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It's really easy. You can opt in. Just go to aclj.org/champions. We can only stay in the fight with all the champions who stand behind us. 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A lot of you give one time, and look, God bless you. I appreciate that. 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
2: Welcome back to Secula. Look, President Trump's been making a lot of statements this morning, so I want to make sure you have the latest. We're going to kick things off with some sound from President Trump, and then we're going to take your phone calls, because a lot of you are calling in right now. Give us a second, because our phone screener is doing some double duty right now, making sure we get the sound for President Trump, and also that we get to your calls. So stay on hold if you're on hold. But let's start off with President Trump. This was just moments ago about the situation unfolding in Iran right now, as we are hitting back pretty strongly as we speak.
6: So we'll see what happens, but we hit them hard yesterday, and we're going to hit them again hard today, in case you miss it, in case you don't turn on your television set. And we'll see what happens with the deal. We were really close to a deal, but they keep tapping us along. They keep playing us for suckers, because you know what? They dealt with some very stupid presidents.
2: So of course, President Trump, only the way he can say it. But look, we are at a point where President Trump, you could say for weeks, has been calling for essentially a peace deal, getting frustrated with the Netanyahu administration in Israel for doing some fighting back during these ceasefire times. But then you look and you see what happens. Again, we all knew that trusting this regime was never going to be really in the cards, but now here we are. I want to take phone calls right off the bat. Let's go to Greg in Tennessee on line one. Greg, go ahead.
1: Good morning, fellas. Thank you for taking my call. My analogy of Trump and Iran is, and I think a lot of people would agree with me, and by the way, I am a 100% Trump Christian conservative, but I would say he's making me think of a parent that counts to three before they discipline their child. Yeah. And to use his MMA analogy, it's like watching a prize fight. This fight with Iran, the first few rounds, there were some haymakers thrown. But now we're seeing jab, jab, jab, jab. And he sounds like Iran talking to itself. You know, there's jabs. Nothing but jabs. We need to get back to haymakers.
2: Yeah, Greg. Go ahead.
1: Well, my second point, I just wanted to throw a sidebar in. I went out to eat for dinner last night, drove 15 miles, had a friend that drove 35 miles to meet me for dinner. The restaurant on a Tuesday night in a small city in Jackson was packed. It was so hard. If our economy is so bad, why are people on a Tuesday? Now, you know, Friday and Saturday night are typical go out to dinner nights. But Tuesday night, I could hardly get a seat. I waited for a half hour for my friends to get there, and it was packed. And like I said, if the country's in such bad shape, how are we maintaining this level of opulence?
7: Well, I think, Greg, there's a lot to unpack there. Thank you for calling in. I like the parent analogy, even though some people may, on both sides of it, not like that he has that style, that he will hit them hard and then say, hey, now let's negotiate. It's kind of the opposite of Teddy Roosevelt, you know, speak softly and carry a big stick. He hit them very hard first with the stick, and now he still talks tough the entire time. But you go back to even the economy. Now, every headline you're looking at is trying to make you think that it is completely unlivable in this country. And there are people that are struggling. There have been Absolutely. People that have been struggling for a long time, since even 2020, when our economy hit what was the pandemic, global pandemic, that shut down the economy. It has been a long road to rebuild from that. And then you had the 4 years under the Biden administration, where you were seeing inflation numbers at 9% year over year. That takes a long time to recover from when prices jump that high. And then even when they're like, oh, look, they came down. There was a headline today about inflation, because it has ticked up some. There is a target inflation number around 2.5%. It is the last number was around 4%. That is higher than they want, obviously. They were like, the largest inflation in 3 years. What was the largest inflation in 3 years when it was 4%? That was it coming down from 9%. So yes, while that has ticked up, and that will affect prices at grocery store, that will affect things like gas. When you think about where we were, where you talk about this, Greg, that people are going out on a Tuesday night, there were people making a decision whether or not they could even eat under the Biden administration, because egg prices were $8, $9, $10 for a dozen. There is, go to the grocery store, you can buy eggs again.
0: Yeah.
7: I mean, that is one thing that people aren't talking about. Also, this is not a situation that we have an economic crisis on our hands.
2: I also think, Greg, you're lucky, we're lucky, we live in a state like Tennessee.
7: Very true.
2: And you live in a very red state that has some controls over a lot of these different things. I think you go and you see what gas prices are other places. You see what some of the prices, the inflations are in other cities, some of the major cities. Now, of course, you can go to New York City and see, okay, well, it was $20,000 to go, you know, to sit in the nosebleeds of the Knicks game. You know, are people really hurting? I mean, that's obviously not the normal person who's going to those things. Right. There are a lot of issues that come out. But when you start at the beginning of this, you talk about the parent counting to three with Iran, and it seems like now they're tap, tap, tap. I'd say taking down one of our helicopters, you know, doesn't feel like a tap.
7: No. Yes.
2: It doesn't feel like an annoyance. That feels like an act of war.
0: That is an act of war.
2: Yeah.
0: So we were in a ceasefire. So an act of war does not have to mean necessarily that we've made that declaration of war. But this is a certain kind of act that then allows under international law for you to hit back as a nation. When they target your military or your place, even workplaces, you can then retaliate under the UN's international law.
2: Look, I wanted to take calls on people who believe in different versions of what is right or wrong in terms of the war in Iran. So I want to go to Patricia in North Carolina, who's listening on the radio. Patricia, go ahead. You there, Patricia? All right, let's put her back on hold. We'll see if we can get to her a little bit later. In the meantime, then, let's go to Florence in New York. A little bit different. A little swerve here. Florence, go ahead.
8: I'm going to say good morning, good afternoon, whatever it is, but it's a good one.
2: All right, listen.
8: I'm driving. I'm in my car. I have no notes, so I'm just going to go at it.
2: I prefer it that way.
8: First of all, let's go to that gentleman who just called about Donald Trump being a parent or whatever. People have to understand something about what President Donald Trump is doing with Iran. When Iran started slaughtering and murdering 30,000 people in the streets because they wanted their freedom, they wanted a regime change, we did not draw first blood. This is basically like a humanitarian effort for Donald Trump to go in there and do what he was doing and is still doing. Like a president, like a good president, like a military president, he does not need to let anybody know what chess game he's about to play, what move he's about to move. Do I believe he's about to do something? Yes. Is he about to put them in checkmate? Yes. That's what I believe. That's what's in my heart. Next, I want to address Chris Murphy, that hack. He should be ashamed of himself and any person, whether you're a Democrat, Republican, or an independent. If you were in the military, you already know what's going on. And to speak against the commander-in-chief, whether you agree, disagree, or not, to me, this is a humanitarian effort going in to have a regime change, the same way he's doing with Cuba, same way he's doing with Venezuela. We don't have to have boots on the ground. There's a way to talk to people to get these things done.
0: You know, I think, Logan,
8: you have people
0: there's
8: like,
0: a big question, which you saw how supportive she is of the president. There was that one caveat. Boots on the ground.
2: Yeah.
0: And at some point, if this Iran escalates. President Trump said yesterday and the day before yesterday, it will be us going in to move that uranium out. He's like, we may be able to do it with the UN and their scientists, but we are going to go in and do it. So right there, there will be boots on the ground at some point under the current strategy.
2: Yeah, we were even talking about what that even looks like of getting uranium out, even the idea of what it is, what it looks like, how it's done. But I'd say, Florence, thank you for calling. You're welcome on this show anytime. No notes needed. You didn't need anything. You know, just call back, tell them you're one of our favorites. Put you up. Fantastic. I appreciate it. Hey, phone lines are open for you. So we're heading to the second half hour. If you lose us here, don't. 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
14: Teach us to number our days that we may gain a heart of wisdom. Psalm 90, verse 12. Hi, I'm Rob West. Psalm 90 reminds us to live wisely and intentionally with the time God gives us. And for families with kids or grandkids, summer gives us a unique opportunity to do just that. Brian Holtz joins us today to talk about making room for work, play, and rest in the summer months. And then it's on to your calls at 800-525-7000. This is Faith and Finance, biblical wisdom for your financial journey. Well, it's always a pleasure to welcome Brian Holtz back to the program. Brian is CEO of Compass Financial Ministry, which equips people around the world to manage money according to biblical principles. Brian, great to have you with us again.
15: Always good to be here, Rob.
14: Brian, summer break is well underway, and while it can be a wonderful season for families, it can also bring its share of challenges. Isn't that true?
15: Absolutely, Rob. Erica and I have four kids in school right now, from 8 all the way up to 16. And for us, summer break comes with mixed emotions, as you would imagine.
14: Yeah.
15: On one hand, we get to spend more time with them, which is obviously a tremendous blessing. But on the other, all of our routines are thrown out the window. And the adjustment can be challenging, to say the least. Somehow it seems like the season that's supposed to be full of free time and rest ends up being busier than the school year.
14: Sure.
15: And as your opening verse teaches us, it's important that we make the most of every single day the Lord gives us. And without the structure of the school year, it's easy to let these days and weeks slip right on by.
14: That's so true. Let's talk about that. Summer has a way of slipping by, as you said. So how does your family try to be intentional with that time?
15: We try to plan our summers around three important buckets: work, play, and rest. Each one of these is extremely important to God's design, and we have to be extra intentional to ensure they stay aligned to God's purposes here in these summer months.
14: No doubt, but I bet some people are listening saying, really? Work? That doesn't sound like the ideal summer break activity.
15: No, it certainly doesn't, but work is important to God. It has a lot of negative connotations in our culture, but that's mostly because we let it get out of balance. With the extra time kids have not going to school for 6 to 8 hours a day, and the extra mess it creates around the house, additional duties are important for building their character and their work ethic. A number of studies of every sort have shown that kids who have household responsibilities have higher self-esteem, and they are better equipped to handle the frustrations that come with work as an adult. Simple things like loading and unloading the dishwasher, sweeping the floors, taking out the trash, they don't take a whole lot of time, but they build responsibility and accountability. As a family, you can decide whether they get paid for their work or whether it's just an expectation of living in the house. For our family, we have a title for these. These are called the daily duties. Each kid has their own task that's age appropriate, and they have to do it each day. Most of them, they can choose when it gets done throughout the day, whether they want to do it in the morning, afternoon, evening, but it does have to get done.
14: Yeah. Well, and the added benefit is maybe it tires them out just a little bit, especially if they're
15: hopefully
14: young. What about play, Brian? How does your family approach that during the summer?
15: Yeah, fun isn't just important for kids on summer break. It's important for parents and grandparents, too. You know, we often spend all fall, winter, and spring working hard, telling ourselves we're going to enjoy some time with our families when summer comes around. But it just doesn't happen on its own.
14: Yeah.
15: Our family has a tradition that we call the summer of fun. And this happens when we choose a handful of activities we wouldn't normally do during the school year, and we randomly select one every few weeks. We even have a Price is Right style spinning wheel to make the selection process a little more fun.
14: Nice.
15: And everyone who's kept up with their daily duties gets to participate.
14: All right.
15: And so it can be something small, like going out to their favorite restaurant or ice cream or a picnic. Or last year, our oldest spun the big ticket item of a weekend trip tubing down the Chattahoochee River.
14: Cool.
15: They aren't always expensive and they don't always have to cost anything at all. But having fun with your family builds incredible memories and gives them the incentive to get those daily duties done.
14: That's so good. Just about 30 seconds left. That last bucket is rest. Give us one idea there.
15: Absolutely. Most parents know that what is fun for our kids isn't always restful, and what's restful for us may not be fun, but they're both important for both kids, parents, and grandparents. We have to prioritize taking some time and just resting.
14: I love it. Brian, those are great suggestions. We appreciate you sharing those and for stopping by. Happy summer, my friend.
15: It's always a pleasure, Rob.
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18: Hey, thanks for joining us today on Faith and Finance. I'm Rob West. All right, let's turn the corner. 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You can call right now. Let's begin in Alabama today. Kathy, go right ahead.
19: Yes, I have a question concerning a rent house that I own. I am beginning my second eviction for non-payment. So I'm thinking about selling it, but I just wanted to sort of get an idea of what the market was like now, if as far as, you know, what I could get for it. It's and then there's a little problem, too. It's next door to my daughter, and she's doesn't really want me to sell it, but I owe about $50,000 on the mortgage on it. And when I pass away, well, that mortgage will come due, and I don't know if she or my other daughter are in the shape to pay that.
18: Yes.
19: So they probably would sell it then.
18: Yeah.
19: So, but it's I owe about $50,000 on it. Currently, it's probably worth $169,000. Or so. I'm renting it for $1,300 a month. But like I say, this is a second eviction, and I'm just sort of tired of fooling with it.
18: Yeah, I certainly understand that. And I think this is that season of life where we're looking for more passive investments rather than something as active as being a landlord, especially given what you've experienced with these evictions, which I know is time-consuming, expensive, and probably weighs on you pretty heavy. The answer to your question about the housing market is the housing market is slower than it was a couple of years ago, but homes are still selling, especially reasonably priced properties in good locations. Inventory has been rising, and buyers are becoming more cautious because of mortgage rates, you know, in that 6%+ range. So therefore, homes are taking a little longer to sell, but prices nationally have remained fairly stable overall. But honestly, you know, this decision, Kathy, sounds less like a market timing issue and more like a life stage and stress issue. At 76, dealing with repeated evictions, tenant stress, repairs, management headaches, that's a real burden. And even if the rental produces income, the emotional and physical toll, I think, matters too. And the fact that it's next door to your daughter is meaningful. You know, they may want to give consideration to who their next door neighbor is. And, you know, I don't know what her plan is potentially longer term after you pass away. But I don't think we can allow that to be the driving factor. You know, I think this idea that you are now on your second eviction, you know, that's usually a sign the property may no longer fit the season of life you're in. And so I think the bottom line is this is, you know, although you need to have clear and open communication about it, I think just this idea that, you know, it's beyond what you're able to manage in this season of life. You need to get your equity out, repurpose that in a way that's more passive, that with a safe and conservative approach can still generate some income, but without you having to deal with a leaky faucet or a stopped up toilet, or worse than that, you know, evicting somebody who's not paying.
19: Well, that's I've been praying about it, and that's the direction I was thinking about going. I was thinking about doing it after the first eviction, and I probably maybe should have then, but the family was passionate. Some of the family were passionate about wanting to keep it, and so I don't know. We just
18: would they be in a position to go ahead and buy it from you?
19: Probably not now.
18: Yeah.
19: With their mortgage they have and stuff.
18: Okay.
19: Though he has very good income, but it's their they're still in process of raising four kids.
18: Yeah, I get it. Well, listen, I mean, the reality is, as much as you'd love to be able to honor their desires, you've got to look out for your own financial well-being, and there's just a really practical element to this that moves even beyond the financial into just what you have the physical and emotional capacity to deal with in this season of life, and I don't think it's the kinds of things you're describing here.
19: Well, this is... We've got to have a family discussion about it, but I think I'm going to make up my mind before the discussion and want to be able to go ahead and tell them what I've decided to do. So
18: I think that's the right approach. Here are your next steps. I think you want to find out what the house is really worth. So talk to 2 to 3 local real estate agents, get some comparative market analysis. You already know the payoff amount, estimate the selling costs, and then you're going to want to decide whether to sell occupied or vacant. Make only the necessary repairs. It's not the time to do any major renovations. And then talk with your daughter openly. Be prayed up before you have that conversation. And I'm confident you'll be led by the Lord to the right decision. Thanks for your call. 800-525-7000 is the number to call to Oklahoma. Hi, Larry. Go ahead, sir.
20: Hey, Rob. Thanks for taking my call.
18: Yes, sir.
20: I have a nonprofit property I'm wanting to sell and give, and I'm going to give it, of course, to another nonprofit. Is there any forms or anything I need to do, or is that taken care of at the closing of the sale? I'm pretty green when it comes to stuff like this right here.
18: Yeah, no problem. Help me with something, though. You said I understand you want to sell it and give it the proceeds, or give the property before the sale to a nonprofit. We could talk about that. But you said it's already a nonprofit property. What do you mean by that?
20: Yeah, it's basically a nonprofit that has went basically just dried up, but the property and the buildings are there. I'm going to sell that and take the proceeds and give it to a 501c3 organization.
18: Okay, all right. So it belongs essentially to the nonprofit that you already had, and you're closing that down. Is that right?
20: Well, it's already closed down. Yes, sir.
18: Okay, yeah. Got it. Yeah, makes sense. That's an interesting one. I would certainly talk to your CPA about that, you know, because it's a little different in that it's already, you know, owned by a 501c3 under the IRS. So, you know, it's going to need to be sold, you know, at a market value to avoid what's called private inurement. But I think in this case, you know, it's less of an issue because you're wanting to give it away. Do you know of a nonprofit who will take the property itself, or are you wanting to get it sold first, you know, under the nonprofit and then just give the proceeds?
20: Well, the church I'm wanting to give the proceeds to is a 501c3. And, you know, because I'm still just doing the legwork on all this right here. And like I said, I'm pretty green, but I've been doing a lot of research and trying to make sure I do all the right things, you know.
18: Yes,
20: but
18: okay.
20: Yeah, but the where it's going to go is already a 501c3.
18: Yeah, and have you talked to the church about that to let them know that you want that to come their way?
20: Yes. Well, okay. I'm fixing to, but like I said, I want to get my ducks in a row before I actually announce it, you know. Yes.
18: Got it. Yeah, got it. Normally what would happen is the nonprofit's board would approve the dissolution. Maybe that's already happened. And then the transfer of the property to the church. So you would want to have a board meeting. You document the decision in the minutes and then pass a resolution. It sounds more formal than it is. Specifying the property transfer aligns with the mission. And then you could reach out to the church and let them know that decision had been made by the nonprofit's board, and they can help you facilitate that direct transfer of that property that's being donated to the church via a deed transfer. You'd want to hire a real estate attorney to help you with that. So I think those are the steps. I've got to hit a break. Stay on the line. We'll finish up off the air. We'll be right back.
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24: Yes, I was just working on what to navigate. I heard you talking about investing. I've never done that. And I'm kind of wondering, because like, I don't really want to or believe in retirement. I choose to work until I'm taken home to work more and with the Lord in heaven and, you know, on earth as in heaven as well.
23: Sure.
24: So I want to be able to navigate life in that regard. As far as that being the case, how would I proceed with my saving, spending, getting out of debt and that sort of thing, and investing?
23: Yeah, that's great. Well, I think the biggest thing for you is, you know, you're working full time, you want to save, invest, get out of debt. You really want to get organized. You also want to get intentional. And so the good news is there's still plenty of time to, you know, build wealth and, you know, continue to lean into what God has for you today, which I completely concur with you about your perspective on work. We were created to be workers before the fall, and it's part of the way we participate in God's creation. He creates out of nothing. We create out of the latent potential of His creation and use it to bless others and bring about His redemptive work in the world until such time as, you're right, He calls us home, and then we'll be workers in the new heaven and the new earth. So I love your mindset on that. But part of our role in being workers is being stewards of our time and the breath in our lungs and the ingenuity that He's given us, but also the financial resources that He's entrusted to us. And so as we think about maybe some simple priorities on how you move forward from here related to stewardship of God's financial resources, I would say step one is really to build a basic emergency fund so unexpected expenses don't create more debt. And that would look like ultimately 3 to 6 months worth of expenses. So whatever you're spending on a monthly basis for your expenses, you know, up to 3 months in a high yield savings account that's liquid and safe and ready. Second, focus on paying down high interest debt. And then I think once you've done those things, we want to begin consistently investing, especially if you have a workplace retirement plan. Do you have such a plan available to you at work?
24: No, and my initial thing is too, is I understand the idea of investing with your values. At the same time, I would think there would be a way to impact organizations that may not have the same values to in impact those values in some way. You know, like voting. I don't necessarily know who I'm. You know, as far as elected officials, I pray for them, I vote, and I stand with my values. But at the same time, you want to be involved in things that are going on to make a change in those areas, because sometimes those decisions are made not necessarily with values in mind. So sometimes adding ourselves into that values, you know,
23: Well, I completely concur, Mary. And the good news is there's kind of a three-legged stool when it comes to what we call faith-based investing. Leg one is avoid, where we're avoiding those companies or industries that are misaligned with our values. The second is to embrace companies that are promoting human flourishing and advancing the common good through their products and services and industries. But the third is exactly what you're talking about, which is engagement, which is as a shareholder or an owner of a company, you have rights and responsibilities, including voting proxies and even proposing shareholder resolutions. And what we're seeing is that Christians who are leaning into that opportunity to engage with the companies that they're shareholders of are making an incredible difference. We were just telling the story the other day of a major company you would know that, through their employee matching program was not allowing matches to happen to religious organizations. And through shareholder engagement, calling them out on that practice, they have completely reversed course. And now an employee of this major company, one of the biggest in the United States, when somebody makes a gift to their local church, it can be matched by the company. Well, that came through shareholder engagement. So there's real change that's being affected through ownership. And I think one of the simplest ways to do that, even if you're just starting with a little bit of money to invest, is by using one of the faith-based mutual funds like Eventide, like One Ascent, like Timothy Plan, where they are looking at the investments that they're selecting for their mutual funds and ETFs through the lens of a faith-based approach, which includes corporate engagement. So that's very possible for you. And I think, what you could do there is, if you don't have a company retirement plan at work, you could just open one at Fidelity or Schwab and just start setting up an automatic contribution to either an IRA or a taxable account, and then buy, into one of these faith-based ETFs or mutual funds, and that way you would be growing what you're putting in there over time, but also aligning it with your values. Does that make sense?
24: Well, since I don't have access to the internet, but just a regular landline and regular mail, what option would I have to connect with anybody in that regard?
23: Yeah, it's a good question. Here's what I could do. Let me just have my team get your information. I'll have somebody get in touch with you and maybe give you the phone numbers of a few of these faith-based asset managers, and you could reach out to them and work with them directly over the phone.
24: Okay, sounds great. Thank you.
23: All right, hang on the line, Mary. Thanks for your call today. 800-525-7000. Let's go quickly to Eric in Chicago. Go ahead.
1: My question was, I'm just 60. When I turned 62 and I filed for my benefit, when I turned 65 and 70, would it increase to that?
23: Yeah, it's a good question. So if you take it at 62, you're going to lock in a permanent reduction because that's the earliest age you can file. So your benefit at 62 is going to be about 30% lower than waiting to full retirement age, which is going to be at this point age 70 for you. So you just need to be aware of that's ultimately what you're going to be doing. So if your full retirement benefit was $1,000 a month at 67, it's only going to be $700 to $750, and that reduction is permanent. So I would delay that as long as you can, because you may need that extra money down the road, and you can't reverse that reduction. Eric, thanks for your call today. Folks, so grateful to have you along with us today on the broadcast. We'll be back tomorrow, Lord willing, to do it all over again. Our goal, help you see God as your ultimate treasure and live as a wise and faithful steward. Big thanks to our team today, Pat, Devin, Jim, and everybody here at FaithFi. Have a great day. We'll see you tomorrow. Bye-bye.
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1: With SRN News, I'm Bob Agnew in Washington. The White House is touting a major investment in homeland security and law enforcement. Here's correspondent Willie Nelson.
2: President Trump is discussing a newly signed $70 billion homeland security package.
3: So the bill provides crucial funding for domestic law enforcement investigations and combating child exploitation, continuing our work to restore law and order across our nation and to protect America's youth. We're so proud.
2: Willie Nelson, The White House.
1: Also today at the White House, the president took aim at Democrat Graham Platner, who clinched Maine's Democratic Senate nomination.
3: I mean, he's worse than any human being that's ever run for office, probably. I don't know him. I don't want to say bad, but I just look. I mean, nobody's ever had a record like that. And you'll have Schumer. He goes crazy over this or that or Epstein. This guy, why are they talking about him? He said, well, we don't know, but this guy's got a rap sheet. I've never seen anything like it. He's a thug. I know thugs. I had to deal with thugs.
1: And that was President Trump today at the White House. Republicans and Democrats setting a face-off tonight, but it won't be for politics. They'll be playing in the annual congressional baseball game where Democrats are seeking to pull off an upset amid a five-year losing streak.
4: Led by Roger Williams of Texas, the Republicans will feature a largely unchanged roster from last summer's team and are aiming to continue their dominance over Democrats that stretches to the years before the coronavirus pandemic. Democrat team manager Linda Sanchez of California acknowledged that her party has its work cut out again in 2026 and is looking to stop a losing skid now in danger of stretching the length of an entire Senate term. Lawmakers in both parties say the game, held at Nationals Park, has become one of the biggest nights of the year for lawmakers, lobbyists, and Capitol Hill staff. Bernie Bennett, Washington.
1: This is SRN.
5: Today's good news verse from your network of praise is Proverbs 15, verse 22. Without counsel, plans fail, but with many advisors, they succeed. Today's programming on your network of praise is a gift from a Haver couple in honor of their son, Cade, who is celebrating his first birthday.
6: Sharing the good news to Eastern Montana and Western North Dakota, KGLE.
7: What if one of the most powerful influences on your mood day to day wasn't what you ate or how you slept? Turns out, the right kind of light may be shaping our physical and mental health more than we realize.

0: A recent study from the Technical University of Munich found that light does far more than help us see. It regulates the internal body clock, affects hormones, improves alertness, and plays a key role in sleep and emotional well-being. Researchers found bright daytime light is linked to better mood, lower rates of depression, while too much light at night is associated with anxiety, depression, and disrupted sleep. Their conclusion? We were designed for bright days and dark nights. And we were designed by a creator. No surprise, light matters, but even more so, the spiritual light of the one who says, I am the light of the world. Welcome to Haven Today. I'm David Wolin, sharing the great story that's all about Jesus. We're in a series called Jesus Through the Eyes of John, and we're turning our attention today to the text of the fourth gospel, the gospel according to John. It's a fascinating vantage point to look at the true person of Jesus in history through the eyes of the youngest disciple as he experienced and saw him. But of course, John's gospel was written when John was an old man. And for that reason, also, it is a fascinating study. You see, John was both the youngest disciple and would live to become the oldest apostle, so it's accurate to say that John, among all the other eyewitnesses, was the one who walked with the Lord the longest. And that's the story we're going to tell. And I've been so pleased to see how interested Haven listeners have been with the offer of this DVD we've been talking about throughout the series. It's called Light of the World. Chris in Michigan and Nancy in Ohio both just made generous gifts requesting this DVD, and they gave generously to help Haven reach our fiscal year-end goal. They both said they're thankful we're offering this gospel-centered movie about the life of Jesus.
1: I brought someone who can help. This is Jesus.
2: Never heard of him.
1: He's helping people. I want to be a part of that. This is my chance to show up.
3: No, we've talked about this. It's just a story.
1: Papa?
4: We're gonna need a bigger boat!
5: Tell me about this Jesus.
6: Jesus is no Messiah. He is nothing.
7: And sometimes evil men silence those who speak the truth.
8: What is truth?
7: This is not the end. It's the beginning.
1: He is the light of the world.
0: A short trailer for the film Light of the World. And I recently had both the director and producer on the program. I asked why they portrayed John as so young. Brennan McPherson, the producer, had this to say.
9: There's a lot of Jesus adaptations, let's be honest. I mean, you have The Passion of the Christ, you have more recently King of Kings and The
0: right.
9: Chosen and all these different things. The disciples are almost exclusively portrayed as old men with beards, and we know historically they weren't. And that was really interesting to us. We wanted to do something that was very different from anything we had seen before. And to make this like Disney of the 90s made a feature film about the life of Jesus that was actually true to scripture. So we wanted the fun. We wanted the full family appeal. Mm-hmm. We wanted it to be a coming of age story. And historically, John could have been 13 when he chose to follow Jesus as a rabbi. That was what they did at the time. When you were 13, you chose to follow in the footsteps of, you know, a rabbi, a teacher. So it's very possible, and many historians believe he was the youngest. So he could have been 13, he could have been 15. We don't know, but we know he was within that sort of range.
0: Mm-hmm.
9: And so it actually is truer to the real historical reality and makes a lot more sense when you view it through that context.
0: That's Brennan McPherson, the producer of Light of the World, the animated feature film that we have for your gift to help us reach our fiscal year-end goal. 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And now we'll get started with a song of worship pointing us to the light of the world. Here's Jeremy Camp and Here I Am to Worship.

Jeremy Camp, and here I am to worship. It's a song of praise that touches on some of the most prominent themes in the Gospel of John. And now, to some of those themes, we turn our attention. This is Haven Today. I'm David Wolin. Many people are drawn to the Gospel of John, and that's for many reasons. It's so relatable. There's a lot of emotion. John is very personal. You get to see the relationships people had with Jesus. Plus, John's gospel does an incredible job helping unbelievers come to know and trust in Jesus. That's why John's gospel is so often given away evangelistically. Now, in truth, all of the four gospels reveal the Lord Jesus and articulate the gospel effectively. All are inspired scripture. However, and this is pretty obvious when you read all the gospels, they're each different from one another in significant ways. It's a lot like how you get a different looking shot when you use a different camera and lens combination. Now, I can't claim much expertise in this, but recently an expert in videography showed me what can be achieved simply by switching out one lens for another. I was stunned. It was a dramatic difference. Then that videographer added a filter to that lens. Suddenly the colors looked more vibrant. And then putting on a new camera to that lens, it was a completely different shot once again. Now, are any of these combinations less valid than the others? Is any shot less true than the others? No. Well, the four Gospels are like that, but with something else adding to the differences. So back to cameras and lenses. Imagine if you took those different combinations and put them in different places, at different distances. Well, you get the point. With those Gospels, there is one true Savior and Lord who truly did and truly said in history all the Bible claims that he did, and yet we're shown this story unfolding from four different angles, and this is a very good thing. Now, in the case of John's Gospel, he tells us the purpose statement of his gospel near the end, chapter 20, verses 30 and 31. John says, "Now Jesus did many other signs in the presence of the disciples, which are not written in this book, but these are written so that you may believe that Jesus is the Christ, the Son of God, and that by believing you may have life in his name." So that sense of calling and focus and purpose in John, inspired by the Holy Spirit, led him, and the Holy Spirit spoke through him throughout the whole writing process, and that includes the very first words of John. Now, we all know the best place to begin is where? It's the beginning, right? Well, since John is writing about Jesus, where is the beginning of Jesus' story? Or perhaps a better way of saying that is, when is the beginning of his story? Well, when it comes to Jesus, that is a profound question. John chapter 1, verse 1. "In the beginning was the Word, and the Word was with God, and the Word was God." Open any commentary on the Gospel of John, and what you'll find is a huge amount of text devoted to this one single verse. In our English Bibles, Word is capitalized all three times. In the beginning was the Word, and the Word was with God, and the Word was God. Most Christians have little knowledge of ancient Koine or common Greek, but most of us over time do pick up some of those words, and likely this is one of them. In the Greek, it's logos, sometimes pronounced logos. It doesn't matter how you say it. What matters is what it means.

us was this impersonal transcendent power. Now, historians and philosophers today, and sometimes Bible teachers, often like to go deep down into that rabbit hole, and it's not without merit, but I really like what Christian scholar D.A. Carson says about this. He says, essentially, we need to remember that John was not coming from the world of Greek philosophy. No, John is steeped in the Old Testament scriptures, and throughout his gospel, he's constantly interacting with them. And so with that in mind, it's hard to miss how his very words at the beginning of the gospel mirror the first words of Genesis, where it says, "In the beginning, God created the heavens and the earth." Likewise, John 1 says, "In the beginning was the Word." Now, back to Genesis. How did creation take place? God spoke it into existence, and that speaking John ascribes to the Word, the Logos. He is the one through whom God created, and we will come back to that. But the first question John is answering here isn't what, but when, and he does that in the best way a time-bound, finite human being can. In the beginning, the Logos already was. Why? Because he existed before the beginning. He's eternal. And then John says the Word was with God. So if the first statement answered when, you might say this answers where. Where was the eternal Logos before the beginning? He was with God. He was in the presence of God. Now, so far, John hasn't introduced the relationship words yet. We haven't heard about Father and Son yet. That will come. But here at the beginning, he's laying a foundation for our ability to perceive the distinct persons of the Trinity. The Logos was with God and was, before the beginning, eternally with him. And just to make sure we're understanding the full implication of what he means, John states it plainly. And the Word was God. Does it sound like a radical thing to you to say Jesus is God? It shouldn't be. Not for a Christian. This is the clear testimony of the New Testament. Jesus is God. And it's not only John who makes that claim, or the four Gospels. We find it also in Hebrews chapter 1. Long ago, at many times and in many ways, God spoke to our fathers by the prophets, but in these last days he has spoken to us by his Son, whom he appointed the heir of all things, through whom he also created the world. And so there it is again, the eternal Son credited for the act of creation. Verse 3 gives us more. He is the radiance of the glory of God and the exact imprint of his nature. And he upholds the universe by the word of his power. And it goes on from there. Hebrews is just effusive with the praise of the glory of Jesus Christ. And here we'll turn to another biblical writer. Paul says much the same to the Colossian church about Jesus. Chapter 1, verse 15, he is the image of the invisible God and the firstborn of all creation, for by him all things were created, in heaven and on earth, visible and invisible, whether thrones or dominions or rulers or authorities, all things were created through him and for him, and he is before all things, and in him all things hold together. And we could just keep going like this throughout the New Testament. There are many more claims just like this. But the point is, and especially for you and me today, when we think of Jesus, do we think of him in these terms? Maybe we're more familiar with and are more comforted by the Jesus who picks up little children and puts them on his lap, or who calls himself the Good Shepherd and tenderly cares for his sheep. Now, he is these things as well, but we need to realize that we're thinking and talking about the one who, with a word, created billions of galaxies filled with billions of stars in each. His power is unfathomable. What do you and I do when a spark from a campfire flies out toward us? We jump out of the way, right? Otherwise, we'll get burned. By contrast, in the palm of his hand, so to speak, there are stars going supernova and black holes with so much gravity light cannot escape them, and yet it's by his power that they exist at all.
And if that kind of power is mind-boggling to us,

how much more so that he would and could unite to himself a true human body and human nature and actually walk among us. Veiled in flesh, the Godhead see, we sing at Christmas time. But seeing Jesus as he is, John could not at first. And that goes for everyone else. In reality, we will spend all of eternity coming to see and know Jesus more clearly. That's how big he is, how glorious he is. This is the one who, verse 2 in John 1, reiterates, he was in the beginning with God. And now verse 3, all things were made through him, and without him was not anything made that was made. Which means there's no alternative universe, no multiverse, no plane of existence, or anything at all that exists or was ever created outside of him. And now we come to verse 4. Where two key themes in John are presented together. It says, in him was life, and the life was the light of men. Life and light. Both will thread their way throughout John, and they're interconnected with each other. But after these opening verses, life and light relate to salvation. Light being God's revelation, and life pointing to resurrection life, eternal life, the life to come, and so on. But here at the beginning, John is pointing us back to Genesis 1. He's telling us he is the divine Logos, the one who spoke and said, let there be light, and there was light. And as those days of creation unfolded, all living things were spoken into existence. It was him doing that, but here's a little curiosity in Genesis. God does not say, let there be man or let there be humanity. Instead, Genesis 1, it says, then God said, let us make man in our image after our likeness. And in the Genesis 2 account, verse 7, it says, then the Lord God formed the man of dust from the ground and breathed into his nostrils the breath of life. And the man became a living creature. And the point John is making, looking all the way back to Genesis, is that this man, who was known in the first century as Yeshua, Jesus of Nazareth, he is the divine Logos, the one who spoke light into existence and who breathed life into humanity. He is the self-existing source of all life and all light. And that's true in a literal sense, but it's more than that. It's existentially true. Our life is our very existence. Our ability to perceive and know anything is by the light that he gives. Life and light are all over John, as are the tensions with their opposites. So we see life and death, but Jesus as Lord over both. And we see light and darkness, but Jesus as Lord over both. Yes, he is Lord over death and darkness, but not because those emanate from him. Rather, death and darkness come to us because of our rebellion against the God of life and light. But he has sovereign authority over death and darkness and the power to dispel and reverse them both. And in his grace 2,000 years ago, that is what the divine eternal Logos came to do. And as verse 5 of chapter 1 proclaims, the light shines in the darkness, and the darkness has not overcome it. And so today, as we look to Jesus, and we get to know him through God's word, through the Gospel of John, we do so, if we have ears to hear, we do so in reverence and holy awe, because the eternal source of life and light took on a true human body to give life to the dead, and shine light into our darkness.

0: beautiful rendition of John 1, verses 1 through 5 from The Corner Room. This is Haven Today. I'm David Wolin. I tell you what, finding high-quality content with redeeming value is becoming increasingly difficult. But when I saw the new animated feature film, Light of the World, I just knew I had to share this with Haven listeners. 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Just look for the picture of the DVD where it says Light of the World, and then click on the button that says Request This Offer. Again, haventoday.org. I'm David Wolin. Won't you come back again next time? We'll be keeping it all about Jesus. It's the great story here on Haven Today.
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0: If you want to have a close relationship with God, you have to deal honestly with what stands in the way of it, and that's sin. It's not a message talked about much these days, is it? But it may be the most hopeful, hard truth that we can face. Welcome to Through the Bible. I'm your host, Steve Schwetz, and we're continuing our journey through the book of Genesis. Now, in our previous studies, we've watched Jacob learn, often the hard way, that sin has consequences, sometimes subtle and sometimes painfully clear. As the story unfolds, Dr. J. Vernon McGee shares three life-giving principles for returning to God and leaving wasted years behind. You're going to love this message. So please turn in Genesis 35, and as you find your place in God's Word and your seat on the Bible bus, let's pause to praise God for the work that He's doing in lives around the world, specifically in the African country of Burundi, which is where all of these letters that I'm going to read today are from. Our first note comes from Pierre, who tells us this: I follow you, and the teachings on Jesus' disciples practicing forgiveness as a way of life has truly transformed me and opened my soul. I used to hold grudges and struggle to forgive, not realizing its power and importance. But now I have a renewed heart, freely forgiving others in Jesus' name, experiencing peace, joy, and Christ's love in my life. I wish everyone could receive this message so that the world could be filled with understanding. God's peace, joy, and love. That's what the world needs more of, isn't it? And then Ervarsti writes this: Praise to the Lord Jesus Christ for His transforming power in my life. This program deeply stirred my heart with the truth of the gospel. A friend also began sending me the same messages through WhatsApp, and I listened to them regularly. Over a period of 3 months, the Word of God began to convict me and reveal my need for Jesus Christ. I realized I could no longer find peace in the things of this world, as I was under the control of earthly desires. Previously, I was strongly opposed to Christianity and often found myself in conflict with Christians. However, through the grace of God, I came to repentance and surrendered my life to Jesus. I'm now living as an active follower of Christ. My heart, once filled with hatred and resistance, is now filled with praise and thanksgiving to God. I give all glory to the Lord for His mercy, salvation, and the new life that He's given me. And then our last note comes from Emmy, and he shares this: Thank you so much for this program. It helped me come to know Jesus Christ. Before listening, I followed other beliefs and felt unsure about God. Through this teaching, I began to understand what salvation means, and that truth has changed my life. I also didn't know how to pray or how to live in a way that honors God. The teaching helped me understand who to pray to and how to speak to God honestly about my life and my needs. I truly appreciate you and the guidance you have given me. Well, for those of you on the World Prayer Team, keep praying, because God is answering those prayers. The changes in the lives of these men are evidence of our Lord's faithfulness and His power to transform us. And if you'd like to come along as we ask God to take His whole Word to the whole world, sign up at ttb.org or call 1-800-65-BIBLE for more information. Let's pray. Heavenly Father, thank You for Your grace that welcomes us back when we wandered. Open our hearts to Your truth and teach us what it means to walk closely with You again. Restore what has been broken, and use Your Word to shape our lives. In Jesus' name, amen. Here's our study of Genesis 35 on Through the Bible with Dr. J. Vernon McGee.
1: Now, after our study last time in the 34th chapter of the book of Genesis, I'm sure that many of you came to the conclusion that I had made a boo-boo when I said that Jacob's life changed at Peniel, that when he came there to the brook Jabbok, actually, we don't see too much change because of what takes place in the 34th chapter. Well, that is quite true, but there was a change that took place. I hesitate to call it a crisis because I'm afraid that this matter of a crisis experience has been overdrawn by a great many. In fact, I find there are some folk that feel like if you don't have a second experience, that you just haven't had anything. Well, the fact of the matter is that's not true. Some have a wonderful crisis experience. Dwight L. Moody did. And I'm sure that many of us in our lives can turn back to that, but there are those that cannot or do not and have never mentioned it as being something very important in their lives. But actually, when this man came to Peniel, why a tremendous thing happened to him. And I think probably as we get into the 35th chapter, I should mention this. All the way from the beginning of the life of Jacob until Peniel, the thing that happened in his life was the rise of self, the assertion of the flesh. That's Jacob, and nothing but that. What really happened at Peniel was the fall of self, and a tremendous fall of self there. I tell you, he went down like a deflated tire. He'd been pumped up like a balloon all of his life until he got to Peniel, and then the Lord put the pin in the balloon, and he went down to practically nothing. But actually, there was not faith in his life. Now that, I think, is what the 34th chapter evidences. Now, I think that many folk that have said, there have been expositors, say that it was a tragic thing for Jacob to stop in Shalem. And I must say that I have to go along with that partially. But I have a question to ask, and the question is this. Was he ready for Bethel? Was he ready for the experiences that God was going to give him? No, I think that what you see in the 34th chapter and the tragic things that took place are the result of a man who'd been walking by the flesh. Then there is that fall, the deflation of self, but not faith. He did not have faith to go on to Bethel, to Bethel. You can call that either way you want to. But now he stops at Shalem in the land of Shechem, and these tragic things took place in his life, and it reveals the fact that this man was not actually a leader in his own family. He was not taking the proper place that he should have. He was no spiritual giant by any means. And to have those 12 boys to herd was really a real job. And I want to say that would take a real spiritual giant to control them. But this man, Jacob, was not prepared. But after that tragic event, this man now is beginning to see the hand of God in his life, and now he makes the decision that he probably should have made beforehand. And it reveals that inside this family that there was taking place something that was indeed tragic indeed. And so the tragedy at Shechem is that as soon as Esau had turned his back and started home, Jacob takes his family down to Shechem. It's a tragic move. Jacob is still depending upon his own cleverness. Dinah was raped, and Simeon and Levi, her full brothers, went into the city of Shechem to the prince who was responsible. Though he wanted to marry her, they murdered him, and the sons of Jacob conducted a slaughter that would make a gang shooting in Chicago look pretty tame. When they came home, Jacob says, "You've made my name to smell among the people of my land." And now, the fact of the matter is, he wasn't ready for Bethel. And my question is, where else could he go? And after all, this man had flocks and herds, and there was good pasture land where he stopped at Shalem. This man now had a great lesson to learn, and he's beginning to see that chickens do come home to roost, and that whatsoever a man sows, that shall he also reap. Now I turn to the 35th chapter of Genesis, and I hope you have your Bible open there, and also that you have our notes and outlines. If you do not have them, we do have a set for you and love to send them to you. Now I'm reading verse 1, chapter 35 of Genesis. "And God said unto Jacob, Arise, go up to Bethel, and dwell there, and make there an altar unto God that appeared unto thee when thou fleddest from the face of Esau thy brother." Now, God is calling this man back to Bethel. Now, the fact of the matter is, he's now, after this sad experience, he's prepared to go. You see, he didn't have faith to move out before. Now will you notice verse 2? Jacob now begins to take the leadership. Then Jacob said unto his household and to all that were with him, put away the strange gods that are among you and be clean and change your garments. Now there are several things that they're told to do here. They're first of all to put away the strange gods. And we are almost shocked at that. You'll recall that when Jacob fled with Rachel and Leah, that Rachel slipped out the family gods, that is, these little images. She sat on them, on the camel, that luggage that was to go on the camel's back. She just crawled up on top of it and sat down because underneath were these little images. Now, I would assume, since it was the home of Jacob, he knew of the living and true God. God had called him. You would think that he would say that when he did find out, and he did not know at the time she had taken them. He was very honest when he told Laban that the gods, those little images, weren't in his entourage at all. That's probably the one time up to then he told the truth. He really didn't know, but they were there. Now, when they were discovered, I think that probably we'd all assume, well, Jacob got rid of them. But he didn't get rid of them. And we find this entire family are worshiping these images. This man Jacob, now for the first time, and he's the one to take the leadership, he says, now let's get rid of these false gods, these strange gods, and they're false gods. That's the first thing. You've got to put away that which is wrong. There is today too many folks that 6 days a week they are serving some other god, and on Sunday they serve the Lord. We have a lot of fundamental believers like that, friends. They have their strange god. And then they wonder why on Sunday their service in the church and why it's not a thrilling experience. Well, friends, you're going to have to put away your strange god. Now, I don't know what yours might be, but whatever they are, it could be covetousness. I tell you, there's many a good fundamental businessman today that's out after every dollar he can get. And I tell you, he gives more devotion to getting the dollar than he does to serving the Lord on Sunday. And he wonders what's wrong with his spiritual life. If you're going to come back to Bethel, where you met God at the beginning, then, friends, you've got to put away those things that are wrong. Then he says here, Jacob says, and be clean. Now, that for the believer today means confession of sin. You have to deal with sin in your life. You can't come in on Sunday and ignore the week that's just passed. After all, you take a physical bath and use a deodorant. And today we have spiritual BO in our churches because there's no confession of the sin, the cleansing. And that's the cleansing. If we confess our sins, he's faithful and just to forgive us our sins and cleanse us from all unrighteousness. That's 1 John 1:9. There must be the confession, and he'll forgive, but they must be confessed. Then, do you notice something else he says here? Change your garments. Get rid of the old garments. Now, garments speak in Scripture of habits. In fact, they do today. We hear of somebody having a riding habit, and football players have a uniform. That's the habit they use. And the child of God's dress should some way mirror who he is, who he belongs to. Do you wear the habits of the Lord? Can you be detected in business or in school or in the neighborhood as being a little different? Your life is a little different. You're wearing a habit. The day that this man went back to Bethel, he started living for God. And up to then, I don't think so. He says, let's go back to Bethel. And that's the thing that we must do. Listen to him now in verse 3. And let us arise and go up to Bethel, and I will make there an altar unto God. Abraham had made the altar. Isaac had. Now Jacob is, and thank God for that. He'll have a witness now for God. Who answered me in the day of my distress, and was with me in the way which I went. Now, that is the thing that he remembered, that when he was running away from home as a young man, homesick and lonesome, he'd come to Bethel, and God had been faithful to him. God says, I will be faithful to you. And now the years have gone by, and God had been faithful to him. Now God says, you've got to go back to Bethel. You have to go back where you started. You have to begin there. I'm of the opinion that a great many people today need to recognize that the years that we spend in living a shoddy, shabby Christian life, just waste of time, absolutely waste of time. You find that the children of Israel, you'll recall, God called them to get out of Egypt and get into the land. And if you'll notice, God appeared to them and told them to go into the land. They didn't go in. 40 years they wandered around. God appeared to Joshua. He says, now go into the land. Picks up right where he left off, where he told them. They'd wasted 40 years. How many people today are wasting their lives as Christians? My, the tremendous spiritual lessons that are here for us. And I think one of the reasons they're here for us, some of us, now I don't know about you, but some of us are just like Jacob, you see. And that's the reason they're so applicable to us today. And thank God he says he's the God of Jacob. I love that. If he'll be the God of Jacob, he'll be the God of J. Vernon McGee also. And that's wonderful. That's wonderful. This is a chapter is a great encouragement to us today. Now, will you notice what happened? He's taken over in his home, which is interesting. Verse 4, they gave unto Jacob all the strange gods which were in their hand and all their earrings which were in their ears. And let me pause and say that earrings were associated with worship in that day. There's a great deal said in Scripture about that. I can't stop to develop that sort of thing, but may I say there's so many wonderful, precious truths that are in the Word of God that even in a 5-year program, friends, you can't dig it all out. After we get through working this mine, there'll be a great deal of gold and precious stones left here, I can assure you. And all their earrings which were in their ears, that identified them as idolatrous, and they're going to get rid of them. And Jacob hid them under the oak which was by Shechem. He got rid of them. They're not stored away. They're buried. They must be put away because it's going to be now a new life. And they journeyed, and the terror of God was upon the cities that were round about them, and they did not pursue after the sons of Jacob. So Jacob came to Luz, which is in the land of Canaan, that is Bethel, he and all the people that were with him. You remember that place was called Luz before Jacob changed the name to Bethel. And the people in that day knew it as Luz, not as Bethel. We know it today as Bethel. And he built there an altar. He called the place El Bethel because there God appeared unto him when he fled from the face of his brethren. You remember that was the name he gave to it before. Now here's a very interesting sidelight. But Deborah, Rebekah's nurse, died, and she was buried beneath Bethel under an oak, and the name of it was Alon Bakuth. Now, the important thing about this is that we assume, since Deborah was with Jacob at this time, that Rebekah had died. And it's not only a natural assumption, it's a very real thing that she had died. Poor Jacob never saw his mother again. That part is not as tragic as she never saw him again. She just sent him away for a little while, you know, and the burial of this nurse means that when she died, the nurse had apparently brought a message and had come to stay with Jacob, and now she dies. Verse 9, and God appeared unto Jacob again when he came out of Paddan Aram and blessed him. Now you see, all those years, God had been trying to deal with this man. Now he picks up right where he had met him when he came to Bethel as a young man. Wasted years. Those years he spent down there with Uncle Laban in many ways were wasted years. And God said unto him, Thy name is Jacob. Thy name shall not be called any more Jacob, but Israel shall be thy name. And he called his name Israel. And God said unto him, I am God Almighty. What he told Abraham, you remember. Be fruitful and multiply. A nation, a company of nations, shall be of thee, and kings shall come out of thy loins. And the land which I gave Abraham and Isaac, to thee I'll give it, and to thy seed after thee will I give the land. The Lord considers that pretty important property, by the way, because this now is the third time. First to Abraham, then to Isaac, and then now to Jacob. And each one of these men, the Lord had to tell them about it two or three times. In fact, Abraham many times. Now we are told, verse 14, And Jacob set up a pillar in the place where he talked with him, even a pillar of stone, poured a drink offering thereon, and he poured oil thereon. Here is the first mention of a drink offering. Now, when we get to the book of Leviticus, five offerings are given there, but not a drink offering. In fact, no instructions given about it at all, but it's mentioned. Evidently, this is one of the oldest offerings, and it has a very wonderful meaning for the believer today. A drink offering was just poured on the other offerings. It went up in steam, and that's the way Paul told the Philippians he wanted his life to be, just poured out like a drink offering. And verse 15, Jacob called the name of the place where God spake with him, Bethel. Verse 16, And they journeyed from Bethel, and there was but a little way to come to Ephrath, and Rachel travail, and she had hard labor. Now Rachel had one son, but now she has a second son. Came to pass, when she was in hard labor, that the midwife said unto her, Fear not, thou shalt have this son also. Came to pass, as her soul was in departing, for she died, that she called his name Ben-Oni, but his father called him Benjamin. What a wonderful thing that is. That is, not the death of Rachel, but the way this took place. She says, call him son of my sorrow. And Jacob looked down at him and said, I've lost my lovely Rachel, and this little fellow looks like him. So I'll just call him Benjamin, son of my right hand. And he was partial to the sons of Rachel. Rachel died, was buried in the way to Ephrath, which is Bethlehem. And she's buried there today. The tomb is there. I have several pictures I took of it. And Jacob set a pillar upon her grave, that is the pillar of Rachel's grave unto this day. And that is at the time Moses wrote this, but it's there to this very day. And Israel journeyed and spread his tent beyond the tower of Edar. Now what you have here is just the listing now the sons of Jacob by these different ones. Actually, Joseph and Benjamin were the two boys that were outstanding. The others, I want to tell you, friends, they just didn't turn out well. And again, it proves the fact, well, what God had said, that the thing that had been done, it was done by Uncle Laban, of course, but Jacob went along with it, that he does not bless plurality of wives. The family of Jacob ought to illustrate that. Now we have this record given here, verse 29, And Isaac gave up the ghost and died, was gathered unto his people, being old and full of days, and his sons, Esau and Jacob, buried him. I think this was the only other time these two boys met at the burial of their father, Isaac, now. We'll have to leave off there today, but it brings us to the end of this chapter. And next time, we're going to take a last look at Esau. Until then, may God richly bless you, my beloved.
0: 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And thanks for going through God's Word with us. I'm Steve Schwetz, grateful for your partnership as we take the whole Word to the whole world on Through the Bible.

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5: With SRN News, I'm Keith Peters in Washington. The United States and Iran trade missile fire in a heated escalation after a two-month ceasefire. Correspondent Laura Winters reports.
6: The U.S. military striking Iran after an American helicopter is shot down. President Trump warning that Iran will face consequences for stalling and not agreeing to a peace deal. Iran busy firing missiles into Bahrain, Kuwait, and Jordan. On Truth Social, the president writing, Iran has taken too long to negotiate a deal that would have been great for them. Now they will have to pay the price. Three explanation points. Laura Winters reporting.
5: The U.S. military says it's begun another round of strikes against Iran. U.S. Central Command said in a social media post that the military is striking multiple targets in Iran, that it's being done in response to Iran's unwarranted and continued aggression. Nevada Republican Governor Joe Lombardo will face Democratic Attorney General Aaron Ford in a battle to hold on to his seat in November.
7: It's considered one of the most competitive governor's races in the country. Las Vegas voter Trudy Platzer says her biggest concern is the rising cost of everything.
8: Gasoline prices. That bothers me because there are a lot of retirees and the whole community is suffering with that.
7: Las Vegas voter Jay Jarosz has several concerns.
9: Housing, workers' rights, fighting against ICE.
7: Ford has been focusing his campaign on federal health care, food assistance, and affordability as Nevada continues to see a shortage of affordable housing and some of the highest gas prices in the country. Lombardo vows to focus on housing affordability if he serves a second term. I'm Donna Water.
5: On Wall Street, the Dow plunged 953 points, the Nasdaq dropping 509, the S&P lower by 119. This is SRN News.
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11: 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Hope it's been a good one for you. I'm Dave Kirby. Kicking off this hour with Chris Tomlin.

0: Kane, she made it. Your Network of Praise. I'm Dave Kirby. It's actually called I Made It. Got another new one coming up. That new song by Carly Ann Taylor called Why Should I Worry? It's a really good one. We'll play it for you next.
1: 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What they don't realize is that God has already written them the ultimate love letter in the Bible. In it, he says, God so loved the world that he gave his one and only son, that whoever believes in him shall not perish but have eternal life. You see, God's love isn't based on your performance or your past. It's based on his perfect, loving character. While we were still sinners, Christ died for us. That's love without conditions. Jesus took your place on the cross, bearing the punishment you deserved, so that you can receive the forgiveness you could never earn. Have you opened God's love letter to you? 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
2: 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He's the perfect one. He just picks us up. When we get going.
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2: 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In 1 John 4:18 and 19, we read, "There is no fear in love, but perfect love drives out fear. 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

Night and day, day and night. Reminds me of that scripture that says God's mercies are new every morning. We should praise him every morning and every evening. His mercies aren't just new every morning, they're new every moment. So it doesn't matter what happened 5 minutes ago, God's mercy extends to you right now as well. That's CC Winans on your network of praise. Here is Mandisa. This is called Good News.

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3: Open the Bible with Colin Smith.
4: 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That's the profile God gives of a man or a woman who gets his will done. 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
2: Welcome to Breakpoint, a daily look at an ever-changing culture through the lens of unchanging truth. For the Colson Center, I'm John Stone Street. On Monday, the Pentagon announced that it would update again its updated list of recognized religious groups, which had already reduced the number from 180 to just 31. Now, the purpose of revising the list was to, and I quote here, streamline the DOW, that's Department of War, collection of religious preferences for service members to enhance the delivery of targeted religious support from the chaplaincy. On the new list, in addition to groups like the agnostics, Baha'i, Buddhist, Hindu, Muslim, Jewish, Sikh, and two catch-alls of no religion and other religion, were 22 groups listed as Christian. However, the Church of Latter-day Saints, known as the Mormon Church, was not labeled Christian like the Baptists, the Roman Catholics, the Methodists, and many others. Oddly, Jehovah's Witnesses and Christian Scientists were labeled Christian on the list, but Latter-day Saints were not, and that sparked significant enough outrage that the DOW has now revised the new list again, removing the Christian designation from all groups. That seemed to satisfy Senator Mike Lee of Utah, who was the loudest critic of the original list, demanding in a post on X, "Can anyone tell me why the Church of Jesus Christ of Latter-day Saints was left out of the list of Christian churches?" Well, the answer to his question was apparently yes. Many people could tell him, and they did, from across doctrinal traditions. They responded to the senator that the most important reason for leaving Mormon out of the list of Christian religions is that it wasn't Christian. Now, of course, objectively, it doesn't make sense to deprive Mormonism of the label Christian while also including Jehovah's Witnesses or Christian Scientists. And as the DOW eventually admitted, and I quote here again, the Pentagon's job is not to adjudicate theological debate, but instead to ensure sincerely held faith is respected and encouraged in our ranks, end quote. Well, they're right about that. We certainly don't want the Pentagon doing that job, but the debate that was sparked about what it means to be Christian clearly needed to happen. The most common claim from Mormons was that Christian is in the very name, as in Church of Jesus Christ of Latter-day Saints, and that the doctrinal differences are secondary. However, using the same vocabulary does not mean we are using the same dictionary. And when it comes to the contrast between Mormonism and Christianity, the differences make all the difference in the world. Look, the LDS Church is free to make their case about God, about Jesus, about the Bible, the faith, the afterlife, any other detailed differences from Orthodox Christian belief. And yet, despite struggling to do that, they still demand that Christians embrace their claims. But we cannot. Ed Stetzer, dean of the Talbot School of Theology, offered a straightforward account as to why. Quote, "Wanting to use the Christian label without believing biblical Christian theology simply will not work. The fundamental beliefs of Mormonism about Jesus and Scripture are not the same as historic Orthodox Christianity. Paul warned about preaching a different Jesus. We affirm the Bible as the Word of God. That means we reject the Book of Mormon, the Doctrine and Covenants, and the Pearl of Great Price. Can you believe, for instance, that Muhammad is not the prophet and yet still call yourself a Muslim? The vast majority of Muslims would say you cannot. For Christians, calling yourself a Christian while not believing that God has always existed as the triune Father, Son, and Holy Spirit is just as inconceivable. It might be unpopular to state your belief that a certain religious group is not actually Christian, but it's true." For the Colson Center, I'm John Stone Street with Breakpoint. Today's Breakpoint was co-authored with Dr. Timothy Padgett. 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
6: With SRN News, I'm Keith Peters in Washington. Inflation hits a three-year high, highlighting affordability challenges for Americans. Correspondent Bernie Bennett reports.
7: Rising gas prices pushed inflation to its highest level in 3 years last month. A headache for the Federal Reserve and a potential political challenge for the Trump administration as midterm elections near. Labor Department said Wednesday that consumer prices rose 4.2% in May from a year earlier, up from 3.8% in April and the third straight increase. On a monthly basis, prices rose 0.5% last month after big gains of 0.6% in April and 0.9% in March. Bernie Bennett, Washington.
6: Wall Street reacted badly with the Dow Jones Industrial Average plunging 953 points, the NASDAQ dropping 509, the S&P lower by 119. 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
8: Today's good news verse from your network of praise is Proverbs 15, verse 22. 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
9: True worshipers worship the Father in spirit and in truth. 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Worship Him
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